too many birds in one tree. Too many birds in one tree. And the sky is full of black and screaming leaves. The sky is full of black and screaming leaves.

Tune called Too Many Birds right there from Bill Callahan, wrapping up that 30-minute set. This is One Man's Trash. My name is Keith. 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And on Saturday, August 8th at 1 p.m., the Animus Museum will host their second Saturday series with a talk titled Crossroads. This talk will discuss La Plata County and westward expansion. This will take place at the museum and on Zoom. The museum is located at 3065 West 2nd Avenue. For more information, email info at animusmuseum.org. We got a 15-minute set here, and then on the other side of that, station manager Brian Liggett chatted with Adam from the band Lettuce. And we're going to hear that conversation, but first, a few tunes. It's One Man's Trash.

John Grant right there. Also in that set, Miles Davis and Anna Tijoux. This is One Man's Trash. 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Speaking of SBG Productions and Telluride, this coming weekend is Jazz Festival up there in Telluride. Lettuce will be playing. And look at have the opportunity to chat with Adam from the band. We're going to listen to that conversation, but we're going to hear Cut first from Lettuce. We're going to hear Gold Tooth. This is One Man's Trash. Stick around.

0: We are joined on KDOR right now by Adam Deitch from the band Lettuce. And Lettuce put out a great record late last year called Cook that still gets a bunch of airplay on KDOR. And we will be talking about their set happening at the forthcoming jazz festival in Telluride. The Lettuce set is on Saturday, the 8th of August at 8 p.m. In the town park there. And we welcome Adam to KDOR. Hey, man, thanks for being on the program.
1: Hey, thanks for having me. Stoked to be here.
0: Yeah, great to have you on, and I certainly appreciate it. And before we talk about the Jazz Festival, let's talk about this last record that still gets a bunch of play on KDOR. And as a matter of fact, I have to do kind of like the Soul Funk R&B show tomorrow morning, so I'm sure I'll play a cut off of it tomorrow morning. But that so Cook came out like in late 2025, right?
1: About that, yeah.
0: So when you all make a record, do you all have like a studio of choice, or is there a studio that you seek out going to random studios or working with random producers, or do you have like a home base?
1: For the past five records, we've recorded at one place called Colorado Sound in Denver.
0: Oh, cool.
1: And it's a place that like D'Angelo had worked at.
0: Yeah.
1: There, it's a really analog, amazing studio. And unfortunately, it just closed.
0: Oh, that's a bummer.
1: It's really sad. So we could say goodbye to that particular sound of our past five records, I guess. But, you know, we still have some great studio options and engineers. And where the next one will be, we don't know. But we got to start looking.
0: And is that kind of – I mean, that's got to be – kind of a fun kind of research project, like, you know, where's the place that will fit us and fit our needs and fit our equipment and that we're all going to

0: feel comfortable. Like, it seems to me like it's kind of like a fun homework bit, you know?
1: Yeah. Well, yeah. I mean, like, you know, we looked at bands like, you know, Zeppelin, who like would set up in houses and like bring recording equipment to like a, you know, like a random space and feel comfortable and live there. And like, I want to try that next, see how that works out, you know, just rent a space and set up and go, you know, as opposed to like the studio, which can get kind of sterile, but
0: yeah,
1: you know, it should be interesting to try that.
0: Yeah. Well, let's talk about, so you're coming to the Telluride Jazz Festival. And again, the Jazz Festival is officially August 7th and 8th, but then like on the 4th, 5th and 6th, there's little events. And then I even think there's something in the morning on the 9th, but for the most part, like all the bands on the lineup playing on that Friday the 7th, Saturday the 8th, with again, Lettuce is set on Saturday the 8th. Have you all played that event before?
1: To my knowledge, I don't remember playing the Telluride Jazz Festival with Lettuce. I've played there with John Scofield. I'm also doing two other shows besides Lettuce. I'm playing with this amazing keyboardist, Julian Pollock, who goes by J3PO.
0: Yeah.
1: And I'm also playing with my trio, DTF, which is Deitch and Ari Teitel and Sam Frybush, they're an amazing trio. So I got two other things there. But obviously, Lettuce is the headliner, and that's why we're talking.
0: So you've got your work cut out for you for that weekend. I always think like, okay, so musicians go to a festival and they've got their set and then they get to hang out and watch, you know, all these other bands. But you got three sets and you'll probably still find some time to hang out and watch the other bands.
1: Oh, absolutely. I'll be hanging for sure.
0: So, you know, I do think Left of the Dial radio stations for the last few months have been celebrating this, what would have been Miles Davis turning 100. And that rolls right over to festival stages with Lettuce. So when did you all decide, like, okay, let's make our set in Telluride special and just do a whole Miles Davis thing? And is it a whole Miles Davis thing?
1: It is. And, you know, that was requested. And we have an album out called Witches Stew, which is like kind of a tribute to the Bitches Brew era of Miles Davis. And we really like that dark, dirty, murky fusion funk era, you know, prior, you know, we just really take to that Silent Way era.
0: Yeah.
1: And Bitches Brew era of Miles. And I feel like a lot of the, when people do tributes, they do more of his, you know, either his early stuff in the 50s, you know, or in 60s, or they do his like 80s stuff. And I think like the 70s stuff, the On the Corner and all that, that's what we're going to pay tribute to and like really get that, like, you know, Dark Magus vibe going on and try to explore that vibe.
0: Yeah, as I was thinking, where do you start with, like, doing a Miles Davis tribute, like, in the 50s, in the 60s, in the 70s?
1: You know, I've been keeping up with a lot of other tributes going around, and I'm friends with Miles' nephew, Vince, who played with Miles, and I've performed with John Scofield for years, who was one of Miles' closest friends.
0: Yeah.
1: So, you know, I'm aware of, like, what people do when they do tribute to Miles and different groups that are traveling around. And I feel like our take on it is that, like, you know, really dark early 1970s fusion funk thing that he was getting into that really changed the course of history and is right up there with Miles's great accomplishments of changing music, of saying this is now the thing. It's new music. People aren't playing this yet. You know, that was Miles's, like, you know, every 10, 15 years he would do that again.
0: Yeah.
1: And this era was a major thing and it changed the landscape of what, you know, studied musicians that really knew their instruments could play.
0: Yeah.
1: And create and be and use improvisation and draw elements from James Brown and all the other stuff that Miles was digging. And so we're excited to get into that.
0: So yeah, because when I listened to Bitches Brew, and somebody played some Bitches Brew on KDR cut off that the other day, yes, you're hearing just kind of fusion jazz, and you're hearing Miles Davis's trumpet in there, and it's psychedelic, and it's weird, and it's funky, and it's tripped out, and all of that, and the improvisation thing influencing prog rock and fusion and jazz
1: and
0: hip hop,
1: yeah,
0: rock, jam bands, the whole deal. So
1: everything.
0: So there's
1: the original jam band, if you ask me. I don't know. They were right there with the dead, you know. They were doing it.
0: I agree, because you've got John McLaughlin in your band.
1: So Billy Cobham, all those guys, Jack DeZanette. Yeah.
0: And so you're all over the place. That must fit what Lettuce does quite well.
1: Yeah, I mean, it's not too far of a departure from what we already do.
0: Yeah.
1: And we all really studied that stuff, and we all love Miles. And you know, I was lucky enough to play with one of we've actually had Mike Stern sitting with us at the Blue Note in New York. So we've played as a unit with some of Miles's closest, you know, collaborators.
0: Yeah.
1: And I think that gives us a little bit of an inside tip into what, you know, what the thing is about, what this particular concert will represent for that era of his career.
0: Now, do you think you're doing, and I think you're doing, an educational service to younger, I'm 56 years old. So, you know, when Bitches mm-hmm. Brew came out, I was a year old, you know, when On the Quarter came out, I was two or three. But you probably got younger people coming to a festival that will come and see Lettuce that might not know much about Miles Davis. You know, maybe they know the name, maybe they've seen seen his great autobiography, but they might not know much. So then they see Lettuce and then like, oh my God, they just did a tribute to this legendary jazz dude. Now I'm going to work backwards and dig into some Miles Davis.
1: That's the whole point. Yeah. That's how we got into jazz by, you know, of course I was exposed to it. We were all exposed to it. But then when hip hop started sampling it and you put that big beat over it, and then we were like, oh, now I want to dig into the jazz thing. And like, so I understand what it's like to get roped into a genre through something that's like not exactly that.
0: Yeah.
1: And actually it makes it cool and makes you want to dig deeper into the actual OG genre.
0: Yeah.
1: You know?
0: Yeah. Now, when you're preparing for this, have you just had like a bunch of that era of Miles Davis, like, you know, on your phone or or turntable or whatever, just round the clock, like listening to a lot of Miles Davis?
1: Yeah.
0: Excellent. Well, we'll remind our listeners, Adam Deitch from the band Lettuce on the program with us, and Lettuce headlining the Saturday night at the Telluride Jazz Festival. That's on August 8th, doing a set of Miles Davis, honoring what would have been Miles's 100th birthday. It's a great concept, Adam, and it's a super fun. I think the whole thing sounds great, and I'm stoked to see it. But now moving beyond that, what does the rest of the year look like for Lettuce?
1: Oh man, we got Fuji Rock coming up.
0: Cool.
1: In Japan, which is one of the best festivals in the world.
0: Yeah.
1: And we have a beautiful summer with some amazing festivals, and just, you know, keeping this Lettuce Cook thing going and getting people to hear the record, and hopefully cooking some of those recipes that come with the album.
0: Yeah, cool.
1: And just, you know, we're going to continue doing that. And then in the fall, I go out with John Scofield and Oteil Burbridge and Larry Goldings, and we're doing something called the Electrospective, which is like, I'm doing like a month and a half with that group, just to go out with John, my old guy, you know, guru, who kind of put me on the scene. And this all fits together into the Miles thing, you know.
0: There's no rest for you, which is great. So. Well, Adam, we're out of time here. I really do appreciate you taking the time to be on KDUR, and certainly looking forward to the Lettuce set. And again, Adam Deitch from Lettuce, and Lettuce playing at the Telluride Jazz Festival on Saturday, August 8th, 8 p.m. on the main stage of the festival. And internet search Telluride Jazz and you'll be finding the schedule, tickets, all of that stuff. And then that will link you back to all of the Lettuce stuff and beyond as well. And Adam, I really appreciate you taking the time to talk to us today. So thank you, and we'll see you in Telluride.
1: Right on, man. Thanks for the support. And if anyone out there has not been to the Telluride Jazz Festival, make that trip. It's beautiful. Bring the family. It's just a gorgeous place to be. Great restaurants, great food. Everything's walkable. It's just the ultimate vibe. I advise all y'all. get out the house and go up there.
0: That's a wonderful plug, and I second all of that sentiment, you know, exactly. So, thank you, Adam. It was great talking to you.
1: Thanks, Brian. Talk soon.
0: Yeah, man. See ya.
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KDR Durango. New music from Tashi T. Wrapping up that set. The name of that track was Vacancy off the album Till Theft. We've got 30 minutes left on this program. And we're going to get right to it.

right. Bye to Watch You Leave.

music from Chris Forsythe and the Solar Motel Band. Bringing us to close to the close of this program. That was a edited down version of Dreaming in the Non-Dream. The original cut's like 15 minutes, I think, if I remember right. Got one track left for you. This has been One Man's Trash. I do appreciate you listening. And if the good Lord's willing and the rivers don't rise, I'll be back with you next Sunday, 6 to 8, doing the same thing. We got music from Holy Wave to wrap it up. New album from them called Am Dada. And we are going to hear the title track from that album. Have a good evening.

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1: 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I'm going to start the show off with Grass Widow. Most of the songs I've chose today are all new to me, so let's experience this together. We're going to hear from Grass Widow, Advertisement, Sonic Youth, Elvis Costello, and more. And I hope you all had a great weekend. Here is Grass Widow with their song Fried Egg.

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Up next, we're going to hear new music from Love Spells and Quentin. We're also going to hear from the Growlers and so much more. Of course, if you have a request, 970-247-7262 would be the number to call. Here's Love Spells with their song, Until We Get It Right.

That was The Faint, closing out the hour. Katie Ward Durango, the time now is 9 p.m. on Sunday, August 2nd, 2026. If you need to talk, the 988 Suicide and Crisis Lifeline is available 24 hours a day, 7 days a week, 365 days a year. 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Up next, we're going to hear from the White Stripes, White Whale, and so much more. 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Here's the White Stripes.

That was Sunny and the Sunsets closing out that small 15-minute set. Before that, we heard from Bush Tetra's White Whale, and we started the top of the hour with the White Stripes. On Wednesday, August 12th at 3 p.m., the Rochester Hotel will host the Paws on the Patio fundraiser. The event will feature coffee, prizes, and adoptable pets. All proceeds benefit the Denkai Animal Sanctuary. For tickets or more information, call 970-217-1457. Up next, we're going to hear from Sonic Boom, The Ramones, The Cure, and so much more. Of course, if you have a request, you've got about 44 minutes left to do so at 970-247-7262. I hope you're all having a great Sunday and a great evening. Here is Led Zeppelin.

Right, that's going to do it for Second Breakfast. I do have one song left to play. I hope you all had a fantastic weekend, and I wish you all a wonderful week. Don't forget that words have the power of life and death, so be kind to one another, and I will see you all next week. Here is Sleater-Kinney.

Thank you, Kimberly, with Second Breakfast. This is KDUR Durango. You are listening to Boom Bap with DJ Sus. We're all bringing you the best of 90s hip-hop and beyond. Let's actually start off with something a little more recent, though. This is Lil Sims with Gorilla.

0: A plague, get you seasick, charged up, fully barred up, I'm unleashed in.
1: That was Lil Sims, and that's a full little there, not a lil, in case you were wondering. Lil Sims, also known as Simbi, that was off her album called No Thank You. She's had a couple albums since then. They're all pretty great. I recommend you check her out. Enough talking. Let's listen to a track off of Vince Staples' new album, Crybaby. The first track is amazing, and I couldn't stop listening to it when it first came out. But now that I've had a little time to get to know the album better, this is actually my favorite track. So this is Cotton.

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You are listening to Boom Bap with DJ Sus. Running it back, we started off that set with Little Sims and Gorilla, then Vince Staples with Cotton, followed that up with Nas and Made You Look off the Godson album, and then a little bit from Matangi, which was MIA's third release. That song was YALA. 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The Arts Center is located at 802 East 2nd Avenue. Well, if you've been paying attention, I might call myself a 90s hip-hop show, but I haven't played you anything really from the 90s yet. So we'll do a couple. I'll throw some Talib Kweli in, maybe some Mos Def, and we'll see where we go from there. This will be Gorilla Monsoon Rap by Talib Kweli off his quality album. It also has Pharaoh Monch and Black Thought joining him. Thanks for tuning in. This is DJ Sus.

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This is KDUR Durango. It is 10:31. You are listening to Boom Bap with DJ Sus. You can also listen online at kdur.org, where I am entering the songs along as we go. In that last set, we heard Talib Kweli off of his Quality album. He was joined by Pharaoh Monch and Black Thought of the Roots. Then Mos Def with his album The Ecstatic. That was maybe his fourth album. He had a couple flops there after his Black on Both Sides album. But this one came back. They actually just released this one on streaming. We're listening to a hard copy, but it's finally available for those of you who only use Spotify or something else. The cover is a still from Charles Burnett's 1978 film Killer of Sheep. I don't know if anybody's ever seen that movie. It's a real interesting kind of documentary, but actually it's fiction about families in L.A. back in the 70s. After that, we heard Method Man and Redman with their cheery serial killer off of the Blackout album. They're just really kind of fun together. Method Man has done a lot of good acting. Maybe you saw him on The Wire. He was in a movie called Belly with Nas, who I played earlier, and he played a dealer from Nebraska, and that was that kind of odd reference that he made in the song. He was actually referring to himself. So that was pretty fun. Before we move on, I wanted to let you know that programming on KDUR is made possible by the Durango Telegraph, Durango's independent weekly newspaper that is available everywhere in, around, and outside of town. The Durango Telegraph has provided a mix of news, entertainment, and opinion with advice, with coverage of local events and happenings in a weekly package for over 20 years. More information can be found by calling the Telegraph offices at 970-259-0133. The Durango Telegraph. Think outside the box. Coming up next, we're going to listen to MERS off of his Murray's Revenge album. After that, I got a pile here. I'm not sure what we're going to listen to. I love going back and forth. Some of this music is a little hard and a little gangster, or a little soft and backpacky. I sort of love it all. You might notice that the idea is 90s hip-hop, but of course there's a little bit more than that too. We also have Brother Ali coming August 11th to the Animas City Theater, and so I'll probably play a song of his, too, within the next 30 minutes or so, as I will try to play you music without any major interruptions. Here we go.

0: wondering why I'm playing you funk music on a hip-hop show, but as many of you know, foundation of hip-hop was sampling funk music. And so this was Flashlight. It was off of George Clinton Greatest Funkin' Hits album. There was an N in there if you were listening. Funkin'. But that was a Groove Masters mix, which had Q-Tip, Busta Rhymes, ODB, Oh Dirty Bastard, and the entire P-Funk band. So that was pretty great version of Flashlight if you've never heard it before. We'll get back into the music here in a sec. You may notice that we are in Safe Harbor. So here, after the hour of 10 o'clock on KDUR, you might hear words that you don't hear during the day. I will not repeat them for you, but they might be in the music. Hopefully, you love it. Speaking of love it, if you love a good live hip-hop show, go see Brother Ali on August 11th. Nobody's paying me to say that. I just think he does a great show. I saw him open once at South by Southwest for Lee Scratch Perry, which was pretty amazing, even though Lee Scratch Perry showed up about 2 hours late. But I just saw a Sly and the Stone documentary where it seems that that becomes a habit of people who've been touring too long, is they don't show up or they show up too late. But not Brother Ali. Let's listen to a track off of Us.
1: That was in, and it squashed the whole beef.

Let's have a mid-city fiesta with your West LA connection. Hop inside the vehicle, start crossing intersections. We learning life's lessons while we blaze the cerebral lessons. A man but still a child, and I have

shake. 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It is 11 o'clock. 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Thanks for tuning in to Boom Bap with DJ Sus. I was actually gone for the month of July, so I appreciate Aspen covering. So hopefully now you're ready to get a little bit more hip-hop under the belt. Maybe you're having a kitchen dance party. Maybe you're trying to fall asleep, but you're listening to the wrong type of music. It's actually really good music, but maybe not for sleeping. Anyway, let's just count that back for a minute. We started that half-hour set with MERS, Dark-Skinned White Girl off Murray's Revenge. And then Outkast with Southern Playalistic Cadillac Music. That was the eponymous song. And then, as I said, George Clinton, but also with ODB and a few other friends, including Q-Tip. That was Flashlight. Then we had Brother Ali, Bad MF-er on of Us. And then People Under the Stairs with Acid Raindrops. If you listen to the show, you know I love to play Putz, P-U-T-S. They have so many albums out there that so many people have not listened to. And, of course, one of their members died a few years ago. So you've got a lot of music to listen to, though, if you haven't gotten there yet. The OST album is really one of their best. That was Acid Raindrops. But I would say almost any song off of that release is amazing. Now I'm going to take you way back to the 90s again off of Farside's first album, Bizarre Ride 2. And this was sort of the big song, one of my favorite songs from the album. I don't always play hits, but this is kind of their hit. This is Passing Me By. And this is off of my original pressing, so we'll see how it survived and how it sounds. But either way, it's an amazing song. Again, this is DJ Sus. You are listening to KDUR and Boom Bap.

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You are listening to Boom Bap with DJ Sus. On Tuesday, August 18th at 6 p.m., the Durango Public Library will host their non-traditional book club. This will take place at Bread Downtown, 135 East 8th Street. 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For more information, call the library at 970-375-3380. You can always watch me on KDUR.org, enter the songs as we go. We just heard in that last set, we started off with Far Side, Passing Me By, off of their first album, Bizarre Ride to the Far Side. After that, we heard, I tried to go conflicting stories here. Passing Me By is about never getting the woman to pay attention to you. And then I played Rakim's Mahogany, which is about only getting the woman to pay attention to you. After that, we had The Game, where Raekwon, Prodigy, and Ghostface Killah joined Pete Rock. Of course, those two of those members are from Wu-Tang, and Prodigy is from Mobb Deep. After that, I played The Roots off of Things Fall Apart, featuring Dice Raw and Beanie Siegel. That was Adrenaline. After that, I went a little bit more modern to Run the Jewels 3. That, of course, is Killa Mike and LP. LP has been around a long time, but he's really blew up with Run the Jewels. Killa Mike was around not quite as long, but he had a couple albums before he connected with Jamie or LP for Run the Jewels. That was Stay Gold. And then we closed off that set with Electric Relaxation by A Tribe Called Quest. Took me forever to realize that he was saying, "Relax yourself, girl. Please settle down." Still, it's hard to hear it sometimes. But the modern day of lyrics on our streaming platforms is pretty amazing. I just don't always trust it. Again, you are listening to DJ Sus. This is KDUR Durango. We're listening to Boom Bap. I'm going to close out your Sunday here with a nice long 30-minute set coming up. I'm going to start off with Black Moon off their first album, Enter the Stage. They were part of Duck Down Records, Boot Camp Click. There are many members. I'm not going to go through all of them now, but lots of albums. And it all started here with Enter the Stage. I'm going to go ahead and play for you, not Enter the Stage, but Who Got Da Props?

All right. That was the Ultramagnetic MCs with Cool Keith on Ego Trippin' from their Critical Beatdown album. Before that, we heard MC Solar. I'm going to try the French. Kissem le vent recole le tempo. Sorry, that was terrible, but the song is amazing. Before that was a new track, You've Changed, from Wax and DJ Hoppe. The Afu Ra off of his Life Force Radio, Lyrical Monster. That was produced by DJ Premier, who also worked with MC Solar through Guru and the Jazzmatazz albums. High Tech started off our set with Common and Vinia Mojica. We had Black Moon starting us off on that. That about wraps it up here for DJ Sus and Boom Bap. I'm here every other Sunday from 10 to midnight playing you 90s hip-hop and inspired from beyond into today. All kinds of rap. Anyway, this is KDUR Durango. I'm going to take us out with a big old anthem from the 90s. This was actually produced by Jam Master Jay. This is Slam by Onyx. Some angry guys, but it's a fun song. All right, have a great night.

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Le cercle des poètes disparu, passant la veille sur la troisième chaîne. Elle avait écrit au correcteur sur sa trousse en daim

I'm going to go to the hospital. I'm going to go to the hospital. I'm going to go to the hospital. I'm going to go to the hospital. I'm going to go to the hospital. I'm going to go to the hospital. I'm going to go to the hospital. I'm going to go to the hospital. I'm going to go to the hospital. I'm going to go to the hospital. I'm going to go to the hospital. I'm going to go to the hospital. I'm going to go to the hospital. I'm going to go to the hospital. I'm going to go to the hospital. I'm going to go to the hospital. I'm going to go to the hospital. I'm going to go to the hospital. I'm going to go to the hospital. I'm going to go to the hospital. I'm going to go to the hospital. I'm going to go to the hospital. I'm going to go to the hospital. I'm going to go to the hospital. I'm going to go to the hospital. I'm going to go to the hospital. I'm going to go to the hospital. I'm going to go to the hospital. I'm going to go to the hospital. I'm going to go to the hospital. I'm going to go to the hospital. I'm going to go

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Ina siga sangara tamui tugiye na tamuya ah ah ah ah ah ah ah ah ah ah ah ah ah ah ah ah ah ah ah ah ah ah ah ah ah ah ah ah ah ah ah ah ah ah ah ah ah ah ah ah ah ah ah ah ah ah ah ah ah ah ah ah ah ah ah ah ah ah ah ah ah ah ah ah ah ah ah ah ah ah ah ah ah ah ah ah ah ah ah ah ah ah ah ah ah ah ah ah ah ah ah ah ah ah ah ah ah ah ah ah ah ah ah ah ah ah ah ah ah ah ah ah ah ah ah ah ah ah ah ah ah ah ah ah ah ah ah ah ah ah ah ah ah ah ah ah ah ah ah ah ah ah ah ah ah ah ah ah ah ah ah ah ah ah ah ah ah ah ah ah ah ah ah ah ah ah ah ah ah ah ah ah ah ah ah ah ah ah ah ah ah ah ah ah ah ah ah ah ah ah ah ah

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KDUR, Durango. Abrupt ending to Okra vs. Jabba. Off of TR for Computer, that was the great Ray Barbie. He was a professional skateboarder, probably still is. And he and I share the same birthday. Finn O'Sullivan starting the program off this morning with the Cut Power and Beauty. New stuff right there. The Finn O'Sullivan record is called The Tape. It's 6:15. This is KDUR Durango. 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If you want to hear something, this is KDUR Durango.

What a very long fade out from Beach House's Take Care off of Teen Dream. My God, they started fading that song out 40 seconds ago. Get on with it. Yeah, that was Beach House. Music in that set, also from something new called Colleen. Libres antes del final. And we heard the cut Antidoto. Yeah, the Colleen and the Beach House. Colleen was new, Beach House was not. A Beach House came out, 16 years ago. Curious if they're still a thing. That's the thing when you have a radio station like KDR and you play all this new music. It's hard to tell if bands like come and go. Like if you're listening to a classic rock station, you know, and they play Canned Heat or Molly Hatchet or Foghat, it's safe to say that, you know, all those musicians are dead. But I don't know where Beach House is right now. Maybe a listener can tell me. Hey, thanks everyone for tuning in to KDUR Durango this morning. And I'm Bryant, and I'm filling in this morning, which I'm happy to do. Do need to let you know that on Wednesday, August 12th, next week, at 3 p.m., the Rochester Hotel will host the Paws on the Patio fundraiser. This event will feature coffee prizes and adoptable pets. All proceeds benefit the Denkai Animal Sanctuary, which is a relatively new animal rescue type of deal, I believe. And for tickets or more information, you can call 970-217-1457. And weather in Durango today, it's going to be sunny and hot. Saying high of 86, and it said that yesterday, and I swear, when I stepped outside at 2, 3 in the afternoon, it's felt hotter than 86. And I got in the car, and yeah, granted the car had been sitting in the sun, the car said it was 105. I don't think it was that hot. But it was hot. It's hot, man. It's summertime. It's supposed to be hot. Hey, thanks everyone for tuning in this morning, as I have now thanked you numerous times, but I really am glad that you're listening. And I'm always stoked for the support people give this radio station, which is KDUR Durango. Yeah, I'm going to keep the music going here. This is a morning of random grabs, which is what happens sometimes when you have a, fill-in at the last minute. Relatively new stuff. This came out back in April. It's a band called Hiding Places, and we will hear the cut Heat Lightning right now. KDUR.

All right, KDR Durango, wrapping up a healthy and long set with Cruz Boyce. And that was a 8-minute piece called Eternal Dream Drone off of a record that came out back in May, a self-titled record. Prior to that, we heard Courtney Barnett with Kurt Vile, or Kurt Vile and Courtney Barnett. They put out a record a handful of years ago called Lot of Sea Lice, and we heard Out of the Woodwork. Weird music in that set from Umut Adan and Zabanis with Yolver off of a record that came out, I think, back in March. Oh, a Six Degrees record. I forgot that label was still around. Great label called Six Degrees. Off of Fast Man Raider Man, we heard the great Frank Black. Black Francis, whatever. You know him from the Pixies and from a bunch of other stuff. And we heard the great cut, I'm Not Dead, I'm in Pittsburgh. Fast Man Raider Man was a double, you know, he put out two records in the early aughts. Frank Black did one called Honeycomb, the other one called Fast Man Raider Man, which was more like roots music, you know, what you would consider Americana, I guess. But yeah, Fast Man Raider Man has got all sorts of great people on it. Lavon Helm, Steve Cropper, David Hood. It's cool. And it was a double LP. I'd like to find that on vinyl here one of these days. A lot of songs. Probably the vinyl version is probably three LPs. Anyway, we started the set off with something called Hiding Places, a relatively new release, and we heard the cut Heat Lightning. And that gets you caught up at 7 a.m. This is KDUR Durango, and I'm filling in for EJ today. 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All right, let's continue with the music. You've got an hour left of the program, and I got a lot of great music to play. And yeah, man, I'm stoked that you are here with me. I can always take requests as well. 970-247-7262 is that phone number. There's a new record. The local musician Alex Graff has a brand new record coming out this Friday. It's called Someday I'll Tell You the Whole Story. Alex, you know, a jazzy bluegrass dude. I mean, file under bluegrass, but Alex is at times all over the place. You can hear me on the air with Alex this coming Friday at 5:30 p.m. for the music lesson program. So we're stoked about that. Here he is, joined by good friend Eli Emmett with a cut that dates back hundreds of years. This is KDUR Durango.

0: KDUR Durango, wrapping that set up with the cut Bad Bones. Off of a record called The Cost by The Frames. Yeah, the world lost Glenn Hansard from The Frames. Killed in Dublin last week in a motorcycle accident. So, yeah. Tough. But yeah, The Frames. A lot of music from that dude, Glenn, which is cool. Started that set off with Alex Graf, joined by Eli Emmett for the cut Jenny Jenkins off of Alex's forthcoming record, Someday I'll Tell You the Whole Story. That's out on Friday. And again, Alex will be joining me on the music lesson program this coming Friday at 5:30. Weird music in that set from Lou Barlow and the cut Moving off of Brace the Wave. New stuff in there from Nina Hagen, Dust on the Bible off of Highway to Heaven. Yola Tango in there. The great Yola Tango gave us Blue Line Swinger. We heard the cut One and Only off of the record Heavy Metal by Georgia Gets By. Yeah, and then The Frames. 7:30, KDUR Durango. Don't go anywhere.
1: I'm Dr. Anthony Lizerwitz, and this is Climate Connections. As climate change brings more extreme heat to the Boston area, some residents' homes may become swelteringly hot. Julia Nasser of the Metropolitan Area Planning Council, a public agency, says many buildings in the city were designed for the cooler climate Boston had in the past.
2: The buildings were built for winters, and so they're really good at retaining heat, which is particularly problematic in the summers. They're not built with cooling or proper ventilation.
1: But she says cool roofs could help. Cool roofs are covered in reflective coatings or other materials that limit how much heat the roof absorbs from the sun. This helps both the building and the surrounding area stay cooler.
2: And, you know, it makes running your ACs or fans easier, and so you're also kind of saving money on your energy bills. So it's really like a great holistic solution.
1: Nasser's group has created an online assessment where owners, roofers, and others can enter information like a roof slope and materials to determine how suitable it is to convert to a cool roof. They also released a map to help residents and public officials find buildings in the Boston area that could benefit from cool roofs. Nasser hopes these tools help make cool roofs more widespread so people can stay safe from the heat. 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
0: Hi, this is KDUR Durango. Thanks, everyone, for tuning in this morning. Weather in Durango today, it's currently 66 degrees. We'll see sunshine all day. High of about 89. I feel like it's been getting a little bit hotter than that, like into the mid-90s, but you know, my weather machine here says a high of 89. So, yeah, it's hot and sunny. We'll leave it at that. More of the same for the next, you know, multiple days. Yeah, we got about 28 minutes left. A lot of people have been digging on this band up here at KDUR. They played recently at the Subtrain. I thought they were great. Cat Mountain, KDUR.

0: KDUR, Durango, wrapping that set up with a cut called Dream Gasoline, new stuff from Babe Rainbow. Record is called Acid and Honey. Started that three-song set out with Cat Mountain from Tucson, cut called My Friend Drugs, also off of House for the Ready, and Spoon in there as well. Get Out the State off of their Matador-released EP titled Soft Effects. Yeah, that gets you caught up. 7:45 in the morning, 15 minutes left until the BBC, Three Cups Astrology, then we have a little bit more music. Don't go anywhere. KDUR, Durango.
1: 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This is Jamie with your report for Monday, August 3rd, 2026. This week, we have a few transits starting and ending. There are also a few sweet notes this week that helped ground the shifting energy. Today's big astrological event includes the asteroid Chiron going retrograde. In Greek mythology, Chiron is the half-horse, half-man centaur, known as the wounded healer. Chiron teaches us that whatever causes us the most pain in life is ultimately where we become the greatest healers. So when this asteroid moves backwards through the sky, it could have us revisiting old pain points. Since Chiron is in Taurus, and Taurus represents our physical bodies, this transit could light up old injuries. It also helps us use our physical sensations and pain as a guide to our needs and our healings. This has been your daily report with Three of Cups Astrology. Tune back in tomorrow for more on what magic the stars are getting up to.

Katie Ordurango wrapping up the show this morning with Feeble Little Horse and the Cut Shady off of a new record called Bit Not. Relatively new stuff. Yeah, came out in June. Canada's Rick White off of his great record from last year called Again. We heard Complaints. New stuff in there from Born at Midnight, Rockstar Raver off of a record called Every Single Time. Ty Segall starting that set off, Looking at You off of the great record Hello High. And that gets you all caught up on the early bird gravy wave this morning. My name's Bryant, and I've been filling in for EJ, and it's been my pleasure to be here. So yeah, thanks everybody for tuning in. This is still KDOR, 91.9 FM Durango and 93.9 FM on Translator K230AC, serving all of La Plata County. Stay tuned for the BBC News Hour coming up in about 30 seconds. Yeah, this is KDOR, Durango.

0: Welcome to News Hour from the BBC World Service. I'm Rebecca Kesby. Today, the English and Welsh Football Associations are withdrawing support for FIFA boss Gianni Infantino. It follows his controversial plans, which he's since retracted, to sell shares in the World Cup. His argument had been that football needs cash.
1: Strengthening the commercial side of the game is the natural next step in this evolution.
0: Also, the Red Cross pays a rare visit to Myanmar's detained former leader Aung San Suu Kyi. We speak to her son.
2: I spoke with that delegate earlier today. He confirmed that, and that my mother does appear to be in good health.
0: And Queen Elizabeth's favourite horse whisperer has died at the age of 91.
3: I don't know what innately told me to drop my eyes and walk away, but if you stop and think about it, no predator has ever done that. I'm saying I'm not a predator.
0: First, the news.
4: BBC News with David Harper. At least 18 people, including four soldiers, are reported to have been killed in attacks by gunmen in northwestern Nigeria. Residents in Zamfara say the attackers abducted more than 100 villagers. Women were later released, but around 52 men are reportedly still being held. Chris Iwoko reports from Abuja.
5: In Zamfara State, residents say the attackers overran a military outpost in Kasuandaji before abducting more than 100 villagers and fleeing into the bush. However, the gunmen later freed women they'd seized. In neighboring Sokoto State, gunmen are said to have spent hours moving from house to house, killing civilians, stealing livestock, and setting a house on fire. Among those killed were reportedly a father and his two sons while hiding inside. Witnesses say two other women were also abducted. The authorities have yet to give the account of the incidents.
4: The English Football Association is set to become the latest governing body to withdraw support for Gianni Infantino's bid for re-election as head of FIFA. The Welsh FA made a similar announcement earlier on Monday. Mr. Infantino is under sustained pressure because of his abandoned plan to sell a stake in the World Cup and other tournaments to private investors. The European Football Confederation, UEFA, has said if he doesn't resign, it will trigger a vote of no confidence. It's threatening legal action and demanding that FIFA preserve all relevant materials. The family of the detained former leader of Myanmar, Aung San Suu Kyi, has welcomed her being

0: allowed to meet a delegate from the Red Cross. It was her first confirmed contact with the outside world for 2.5 years. Ms. Suu Kyi's son, Kim Aris, told the BBC he believed that the pictures released by the military government were genuine. He said he was reassured she was in good health.
1: From what I've been able to gather, you know, over the last 5 years, she has been held in solitary confinement, essentially. And I'm sure that will be taking a toll. But to all appearances, she seems well.
0: Iran has cast doubt on President Trump's assertion that the US and Iran will begin new talks today. A spokesman said there were currently no negotiations underway between the two countries. Our correspondent Yolande Nell sent this report from Jerusalem.
2: Iran's foreign ministry spokesman Ismail Baghaei said there was no plan to receive or send a delegation for talks. Instead, he said Iran was having constructive negotiations with Oman. The Strait of Hormuz includes the territorial waters of both countries. Mr. Baghaei said that Iran and Oman were discussing creating a new route through the waterway that would be one path with entry and exit lanes. But he said agreement on a new arrangement would not be enough to reopen the strait, suggesting that Tehran will continue to stop ships going through as long as a US naval blockade of Iranian ports remains in place.
0: Yolande Nell reporting from Jerusalem. Live in London, this is David Harper, and you're listening to the latest world news from the BBC. The BBC has gained rare access to the city of Rawalpindi in Pakistan-administered Kashmir, which has been subject to heavy restrictions since protests broke out in June over electoral reform. The BBC correspondent spoke to multiple families who say their loved ones were shot dead during the unrest, with more protests planned. Many of those injured have been taken to makeshift clinics for fear of being arrested at official hospitals. The regional government denies firing on protesters, saying demonstrators are trying to disrupt ongoing elections. The United States government has officially dropped proposals for a fund to compensate people who were arrested over the assault on the Capitol on January the 6th after Donald Trump lost the 2020 presidential election. The Department of Justice said it was formally rescinding the order setting up what it called the Anti-Weaponization Fund. Its failure to do so until now prompted two senators to refuse to confirm the acting Attorney General, Todd Blanche, to the substantive post. That vote is due to be held again tomorrow. A Russian anti-war politician, Boris Nadezhdin, has revealed he has left the country weeks after the government designated him a foreign agent and disqualified him from running in a forthcoming parliamentary election. Speaking in an online video from the Eiffel Tower in Paris, Mr. Nadezhdin said he needed to figure out what to do next. He's been an outspoken critic of the war in Ukraine and had tried to work within the rules of Russia's tightly controlled political system to voice his views publicly. The rate of men taking up paternity leave in Japan has risen above 50% for the first time as traditional attitudes to the workplace shift, Sebastian Usher reports.
3: Deep loyalty to their company and fear that if they took time off work, their career and chances of promotion would suffer meant that many Japanese men didn't take paternity leave. With government encouragement as well as deep economic and social changes, that has been shifting. Public campaigns have been mounted, while leading politicians have set an example by taking time off as new fathers in a bid to raise Japan's low birth rate.
0: BBC News.
4: Hello and welcome to NewsHour, live from the BBC World Service in London. I'm Rebecca Kesby. The president of FIFA, Gianni Infantino, is facing yet more pressure to resign following his controversial plan to sell off stakes in the World Cup and other competitions to private investors last week. Even though he withdrew that plan in the early hours of Saturday morning, not only have the confederations governing football in Europe, North and Central America and the Caribbean and Asia criticised the plan, now the English and Welsh football associations are officially withdrawing their support for him. Could others follow? On top of that, UEFA, the governing body for European football, is threatening Mr. Infantino with legal action. In a letter to him, UEFA says it wants immediate steps to identify, locate and reserve all documents and electronically stored information described in this notice that are in your or FIFA possession, custody or control. It all follows really strongly worded statements from UEFA and CONCACAF at the weekend. In the case of UEFA, directly criticising Gianni Infantino personally for the plan and general leadership. Let's speak live now to David Bernstein. He's former chair of the English Football Association and joins us live. David, Can Gianni Infantino survive in post? Should he stay as the FIFA boss?
5: I don't think he can survive in place, and he should not. Just to recap, this was a very, very bad deal. It was a sweetheart deal. It was done in secret. I think it was done as an undervaluation, and it was done with a very tight timetable to try and squeeze it through. Totally unacceptable. So the answer is it was excessively negative, that deal, and he has to go.
4: So was it mainly the secrecy of the deal that has got people objecting so much? I mean, in this UEFA statement of the weekend, they say, quote, the shabby backroom opaque deal he's hatched and tried to force through was anything but transparent. I mean, are they accusing Infantino of corruption?
5: No, not necessarily of corruption. I wouldn't use that word. But it's not just a secrecy. It was a sweet, what I call a sweetheart deal. It was a deal between sort of pals. And I think, as I say, it was an undervalue. I suspect that FIFA may be worth in total maybe $50 billion. And this deal valued it at under half of that. So it had all sorts of problems. And I do think, just let me put on the table straight away, UEFA did the right thing in threatening to withdraw for the World Cup if the deal wasn't withdrawn, which it has been. But I think they should maintain that threat until Infantino goes away. Because Infantino and the deal are joined at the hip now, and we're going to have a divided, unsatisfactory FIFA going forward until this gets sorted.
4: I mean, this does seem to be rather an unprecedented moment for FIFA, but it's not the first crisis they've had in terms of leadership and questionable decisions made in the past by Mr. Infantino's forebears. Is there a structural problem within FIFA?
5: Yes, I think there is. I think the whole thing is a bit like a secret society in some ways. There's a lot of underhand work, and a lot of the success of both Sepp Blatter and Infantino is in keeping their constituents happy. Now, that's not necessarily a bad thing, but they pay out a lot of money to the national federations, which is as they should do. But sometimes it comes with conditions. And I think with this deal, if I hear this correctly, Infantino promised that he would give sizable sums of money to national associations who supported him. Now, that's not the way to behave. I mean, I don't want to use the word bribe over liberally, but it's something very close to that. It's using money wanting to get undue influence.
4: Well, yes. I mean, there was a financial reward connected to supporting his plan, wasn't there?
5: Exactly.
4: Which he was sort of rushing through. But I mean, some of those football associations in maybe poorer countries outside of Europe, which don't have very developed football bodies, might say that, you know, the European FAs are quite heavy-handed. They're sort of swinging their weight around on this, trying to get rid of Infantino, when actually those countries could have done with the cash.
5: Oh, now that country will be making it. You're coming to a very good point, Rebecca. That is that there was a germ of sense in this. In other words, raising money in the right way to distribute to, as you quite rightly say, all national societies, including some that really need it, is not necessarily a bad thing. What was a bad thing was the way it was going to be done. And I do have a thought about a much better way of doing it, which would be democratic. Well, I will try and tell you if it's not too complicated. So what I would consider, and this is absolutely radical, and I have to say, I haven't seen anybody else come up with this idea yet, is FIFA is of huge value. And I say it could be worth $50 billion. I would think about listing it on a stock exchange, probably in the USA. In other words, floating as a public company. You could attract hundreds of thousands of fans as shareholders. You know, fans could be encouraged to put up $100 or $1,000 or $1 million or anywhere in between into the FIFA, become shareholders, as you would do in Apple or Microsoft and so on. And by doing so, A, you would empower to some extent, certainly get involved with the worldwide fan base of football to invest in FIFA. And anybody I've spoken to about this, by the way, they're, oh, yes, I would love the opportunity to invest in FIFA, and then you get regular reports and accounts from them and so on. So number one, it would be democratic. And number two, you get, I think, a much higher value, which means that the countries you're talking about could get much more of money than they were going to get under this deal. And thirdly, and not the least important, it would bring proper governance to FIFA. They would be subject to sort of governance that you would get in a public company.
4: Well, David, very interesting ideas from you. Thank you so much for sharing those with us here. Good to speak to you. That's David Bernstein, their former chair of the English Football Association. Well, Gianni Infantino has provoked controversy a few times during his tenure as the president of FIFA. Many questioned his judgment in backing Qatar as the host nation for the 2022 World Cup, particularly because same-sex relationships are illegal in Qatar, including a prison sentence of up to 7 years. Speaking on the eve of that competition in 22, Gianni Infantino raised eyebrows in his choice of language when accusing the West of hypocrisy in its reporting about Qatar's human rights record.
6: Today I feel Qatari. Today I feel Arab. Today I feel African. Today I feel gay. Today I feel disabled. Today I feel a migrant worker.
4: Well, fast forward to December last year, and he faced criticism again for inventing a totally new FIFA prize for one particular president.
7: Please welcome the very first winner of the FIFA Peace Prize, the 45th and 47th president of the United States of America, Mr. Donald J. Trump. And you definitely deserve the first FIFA Peace Prize for your action, for what you have obtained in your way.
8: Well, thank you very much. This is truly one of the great honors of my life.
4: But this latest plan to encourage private investment in the World Cup really upset many fans of the game. After his governance chief quit on Friday, Mr. Infantino did scrap his own plans. But here's a reminder of what he wanted to do.
9: It would simply commercialize and organize all FIFA-owned competitions, along with sponsorship, broadcast licensing, a new venture for the benefit of FIFA's 111 member associations. However, unlocking previously uncaptured commercial value. Strengthening the commercial side of the game is the natural next step in this evolution.
4: That's Gianni Infantino speaking last week. Well, we're joined live now by Tariq Panja. He's a global sports correspondent at the New York Times. Tariq, great to speak to you. Thanks for coming on. First of all, I wonder if you managed to hear what David Bernstein was saying there about the future presidency of FIFA. His idea was to put it on the stock exchange, make it a public company. Fans could invest and become shareholders. What do you make of that idea?
10: Oh, he's not the first person to say this, and this isn't the first scandal FIFA has had. And what David was saying just takes me back to May 2015, when the Swiss authorities, acting on behalf of the Department of Justice, dragged the previous group of FIFA leaders out of luxury hotel bedrooms in Switzerland and replaced them with what we've had now, with Gianni Infantino and co. And there was talk then of this. And the reason we won't have this is because if you do a listing, you become a public company, guess what? You need to have a greater degree of transparency over your operations. And as we've seen here from these people, whether it's Sepp Blatter's period, Joao Havelange before him, and now Gianni Infantino, the light is not something that this organisation seems to enjoy. To me, it seems like FIFA is impossible to reform from within. It will require outside bodies, perhaps governments, to now take a closer look at what FIFA is.
4: One idea that has been doing the rounds as well, Tariq, is that maybe there could be a rotating presidency rather in the way that you have in some political bodies like the EU, for example, whereby a country or a football association would take over the presidency for a 4 or 5 year period, I guess, to get through the next World Cup. Is that a good idea?
10: Yeah, that's something that I've been speaking about with people. And then you have less of this kind of, at the moment, you have people at FIFA who think they are in a battle, and they are commercially with their confederations, for example, looking for television revenue or sponsors against UEFA, for example, whereas UEFA is also sat as a, you know, Alexander Shefferin, the president, is also a vice president of FIFA. It's kind of not fit for purpose, this system. But I think it's much bigger than all of this, really. So we're talking about FIFA today, but the entire football pyramid is full of little FIFAs, whether it is the confederations, the ones that we're, you know, really celebrating here for standing up to this, or whether it is a lot of the football associations around the world. A lot of these organisations are riven with the same problems we are seeing here in the much bigger scale with Infantino and what he's doing with this scheme. What should be happening is a bigger conversation, perhaps, of how this most popular of sports, this engine of the global sports economy, is actually run, whether at a regional level or at the FIFA level. Because you change something at FIFA, but you know the UEFA model is almost exactly the same.
4: And I mean, briefly, we hear that UEFA's threatening legal action as well now. Are fans losing faith in the game because of all of this?
10: No, I think what we've seen is the game is so strong, it's so powerful, and because we've just had this World Cup and the passions that it stirred, the billions of people that watched either all over the world and the millions that came to the stadiums. And that is why, in a way, these people can get away with it, because whatever they do to try and damage it, the sport has such a powerful hold over society that people just keep coming back for more.
4: Good to speak to you, Tariq. Thank you so much for joining us live there. That's Tariq Panja, global sports correspondent for The New York Times. Coming up in the next few minutes, we'll remember the Californian horse whisperer whose gentle ways and respect for the animals won him favour with Queen Elizabeth.
11: And then I heard, "Monty, how are you? Your Majesty, they told me you couldn't take the call." "No," she said. "They probably told you I was in a meeting with important people, and your calls are more important to me than anything." I almost fell off the phone. I couldn't believe it.
4: The late Monty Roberts there on phoning the Queen. More on him and his extraordinary life in the next few minutes. One other headline from the newsroom. 18 people have been killed and more than 50 others reportedly taken hostage in attacks by gunmen in northwestern Nigeria. You're with NewsHour live from the BBC. I'm Rebecca Kesby. Now, one of Europe's most wanted drugs fugitives, Jos Leidekkers, is living freely and with government protection in West Africa. That's according to the government of the Netherlands. Last year, the Dutch Justice Ministry sent an extradition request to the government of Sierra Leone, who've so far failed to acknowledge his presence in their country or his alleged close links to the country's first family. Jos Leidekkers has been convicted in his absence on multiple counts of cocaine trafficking, crimes of violence. Ed Butler reports from Freetown.
12: May the 1st this year, and the head of the Spanish Coast Guard's anti-drug operation, Lieutenant Colonel Oscar Ramacha, receives a tip-off. A cargo boat is travelling across the Atlantic. It's about to transfer a large shipment of cocaine, he's been told, to smaller speedboats off the southern coast of Spain.
13: Some part is for the Spanish market, but other part is spread through the European countries.
12: Customs officers board the ship.
14: Positivo.
12: What they found was no ordinary haul. Some 30 tons of cocaine packaged in plain view along a corridor running from bow to stern. It was the biggest seaborne seizure of cocaine ever made. 22 crew members from Europe, Africa, and Suriname were arrested. But the suspected mastermind behind the shipment, a Dutch drug dealer called Jos Leidekkers, who's based in Sierra Leone, well, he remained at large.
13: He controlled all the cocaine from Sierra Leone to other parts of the world. He is putting in big warehouses. Is the boss in Sierra Leone, but he has his fingers in other parts of the world.
12: This was when the Sierra Leonean public first learned of the mysterious and clearly very wealthy foreigner living in their midst. A violent brawl at a nightclub in the Sierra Leonean capital, Freetown, caught on camera. Sophie van Leeuwen is a Dutch TV reporter covering Africa for NTL News.
14: There's been a shooting. He was involved. Other people were involved.
12: Mysteriously, despite one man suffering two gunshot wounds to his kneecaps, the Sierra Leonean police dropped all charges. People could hardly help noticing him around town, though, a conspicuous and flamboyant foreigner.
14: He was hanging around where the resorts are, but also at the casino, restaurants. He visits the president's daughter and he gives her presents, flowers. They also like to go out together. The authorities said, we don't know him, but local people tell us we do know him and we know he's connected to the president.
12: The story really gained international attention when a silent video emerged of a church service attended by the president, Julius Maada Bio, and his wife, Fatima. Just one row behind them sits a clearly identifiable Leidekkers alongside the president's eldest daughter. The couple are now rumoured to have a child together. When questioned by the BBC, though, the First Lady, Fatima Bio, denied all knowledge of Leidekkers. But the rumours of sightings, of drug shipments arriving on beaches late at night, these persist. I requested an interview with Sierra Leone's president. The request was declined. Julius Maada Bio has never spoken publicly to the media on the subject, but I did visit the office of the Attorney General, Alpha Cisse, who also serves now as Sierra Leone's Justice Minister.
15: Well, of course, I've been speaking with the Dutch government. We do note that the Dutch government is interested in an individual who is alleged to be based here in Sierra Leone running operations in the drug trade. But
16: he's been widely seen. There are photos and videos of him with the President and the First Lady in the last couple of years. Isn't he raising a family with the President's daughter?
15: I wouldn't know. Look, it's a matter that we take very seriously. If he's confirmed to be the person of interest, that person will be arrested.
12: Well, in the last few weeks, the Dutch Justice Ministry has gone further, calling on Brussels to introduce EU-wide sanctions against Sierra Leone for its perceived refusal to extradite this wanted fugitive.
4: Ed Butler reporting. Now, the celebrated horse behaviourist from California, Monty Roberts, has died at the age of 91. He was a pioneering horse whisperer, as they're often called, who developed an alternative non-aggressive method for training horses, which has been adopted by many around the world. Speaking to the BBC back in 2007, Monty explained how he learned to communicate with horses from the age of seven.
17: They want us to lead them. They want us to show them what we ask of them. Their communication system is sign language. It's a language of gestures. I didn't know the gestures, but I followed the horse's lead, and he took me to some places which showed me that I could say, that's a good boy, and give him a rub, and then walk away from him. And I don't know what innately told me to walk away, drop my eyes and walk away. But if you stop and think about it, no predator has ever done that. I'm saying I'm not a predator.
4: Kelly Marks was inspired by Monty. She's the founder of Intelligent Horsemanship, which teaches people how to train and care for horses. She told me how she first met the great Monty Roberts.
18: Well, it was extraordinary, really. There is a saying, when the student is ready, the teacher will appear. And that's what seemed to happen here. I was working at a college teaching about horses at the time, and they sent me out to France with some students. And Monty was working with a horse at the same time that had problems jumping out of the starting stalls. And we met in a fuel station in France, in Chantilly, to be precise.
4: Just by chance, it seems.
18: Yeah, absolutely.
4: So, I mean, his father was a horse trainer, wasn't he? And had a more traditional view of training a horse or breaking a horse, which can be quite rough, I think. And that's the way horse training has always been done. But Monty started riding at a very young age and learned there was a different way of doing it.
18: Monty's father was extremely hard on horses and on Monty. And I believe that's what made Monty turn the other way, if you like, that his saying was always violence is never the answer. But 40 years ago, there wasn't a lot of thought around some things. If there was a problem with a horse, it would tend to be whip it, make it go in circles for a long time to tire it out, or kindest method, turn him out for a year. That wasn't so bad. But anything different from that was seen as eccentric. And when Monty first came over and showed different ways, it wasn't accepted by everybody. And extraordinary good luck. It was accepted, though, by Queen Elizabeth II.
4: Well, yes, I was going to ask you about that because she was a great fan of Monty Roberts and they actually became great friends, didn't they? I've got a feeling it was her that urged him to write his first book. What can you tell us about that?
18: Yes, that's absolutely right. There's Monty's book, The Man Who Listens to Horses, which I believe is still available today. It explains more of the whole story. And there was many times I've heard Monty talking on the phone to Her Majesty, and she had an enormous effect on his career by giving her, you know, agreement with it.
4: Well, he had such a long life and continued advising and teaching and writing into his later years. I mean, what will his legacy be, do you think? Do you think he's changed horse training and perhaps even animal training permanently now?
18: Yes, I do think that. And I think his work with children, with prisoners and with the armed forces, he's worked with them for seeing how being gentle with horses can help people with post-traumatic stress. One of the things of working in the right way with horses is it can really bring your pulse rate down. You have to work hard to gain their trust. And to do that, you have to get yourself right first. And it's great when you get the trust of a horse.
4: Horse trainer Kelly Marks there on the great horse whisperer Monty Roberts, who's died at the age of 91.
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0: Still to come, Europe is still grappling with wildfires and extreme heat. Very low water levels in some of the continent's most important rivers. So what impact is this extreme weather having on farming? Also, the Red Cross gains access to Myanmar's detained former leader Aung San Suu Kyi for the first time in more than 2 years. We'll hear from her son and the miraculous operation on a baby in the womb. First, the news.
1: BBC News with David Harper. At least 18 people, including 4 soldiers, are reported to have been killed in attacks by gunmen in northwestern Nigeria. In Zamfara State, residents say the attackers overran a military outpost before abducting more than 100 villagers. Women were later released. The English Football Association is set to become the latest governing body to withdraw support for Gianni Infantino's bid for re-election as head of FIFA. Wales and Finland have already dropped their support, while the European Football Confederation UEFA is threatening legal action against him. The rate of men taking paternity leave in Japan has risen above 50% for the first time, as traditional attitudes to the workplace continue to shift. The government has for years been encouraging fathers to take time off for childcare, offering a raft of support measures. The United States government has officially dropped proposals for a fund to compensate people who were arrested over the assault on the Capitol on January the 6th after Donald Trump lost the 2020 presidential election. A Russian anti-war politician, Boris Nadezhdin, has revealed he has left the country weeks after the government designated him a foreign agent and disqualified him from running in a forthcoming parliamentary election. Speaking in an online video from the Eiffel Tower in Paris, Mr. Nadezhdin said he needed to figure out what to do next, adding, "I'm alive and free." Russian officials say falling debris from a Ukrainian drone has killed at least 6 people on the Black Sea coast. The governor of the Krasnodar region said 3 children were among the dead in a resort village. There's been no comment from Ukraine. Waterbombing planes are being used to help hundreds of firefighters in Greece battling wildfires on 3 fronts west of the capital Athens. Helicopters have also rejoined the effort a day after 2 of them collided, killing 2 crew members. Several more areas have been evacuated. Conditions are said to be particularly difficult near the town of Velia, some 50 kilometres from Athens. BBC News.
0: Welcome back to NewsHour. Japan and the US have confirmed that both countries coordinated moves to prop up the yen last week after the Japanese currency fell to a 40-year low. President Trump said the move was a signal of friendship, but also benefited the US financially and was good for the world economy, he said. So what is going on and should we be worried about it? I've been speaking to Katie Martin, markets columnist for the Financial Times.
2: There's been a really big drop in the Japanese yen that's been rumbling along for months and months, and the yen has ended up at an incredibly weak level. Normally, what Japan would do to try and fix that would be to sell some dollars to push the yen higher. First of all, it doesn't always work if you try and do these things on your own as a country. But secondly, the US is quite sensitive to the notion that any country anywhere could be selling large amounts of dollars, because that's problematic for the US economically too. So getting the US involved in a joint effort to try and stabilize the Japanese currency seems to be their way around this.
0: It's quite interesting, isn't it? Because there was an image circulating the past few days, taken over the shoulder, I think, of the Treasury Secretary, US Treasury Secretary Scott Bessent's shoulder at a meeting at Camp David, mentioning the yen. Can you tell us about that, and was that significant?
2: Yeah, this little note, I'm not sure whether it was photographed by accident or whether he kind of wanted everyone to see this. Either way, the note literally says, "To do, buy yen." And he did. So, you know, he sticks to his to-do list. This is the first time that the US has done something like this with Japan in almost 30 years. And any kind of joint international effort to either weaken or strengthen a currency is incredibly unusual. The last time anything like this happened was 2011, after the big earthquake and tsunami in Japan, where all of the G7 countries banded together to try and stabilize the Japanese currency. At that point, the Japanese currency was too strong. We're in a completely different world now. But I think there's a couple of things going on here. One is that the US wants to show who its allies are and wants to put a protective arm around countries that it thinks it can work with. So it did another intervention on a smaller scale on behalf of Argentina a few months ago. It's made made some noises about offering backup facilities for countries in the Gulf that they're friendly with in the Middle East. And now this is another instance where they're saying Japan is an ally, they want some help, and we're willing to give that help. And the other element is, as I say, they just don't want Japan selling too many dollars all at once, because the US government bond market is already quite weak, and having additional selling would make it weaker. This is, in effect, a recognition by the US that it is very sensitive to the possibility that foreign countries could sell US government bonds. And already, I think I'm right in saying the US pays out more money servicing its debt than it does in spending on the military. So it can't afford for its bond market to get much weaker. It needs to keep those borrowing costs lower. And so keeping foreign demand for US government bonds is really, really important.
0: That's Katie Martin, their markets columnist for the Financial Times. You're listening to NewsHour live from the BBC. I'm Rebecca Kesby. Now, the relentless heat in Europe continues to cause problems. Italy's putting most of its major cities on high alert as another heat wave hits. Firefighters in Greece are battling wildfire now on three fronts just west of the capital, Athens. And there are concerns that major rivers in the continent are also too low, causing other problems. Let's get an update with the BBC's Sarah Rainsford, who joins us live from Rome. Sarah, first of all, what's the latest on these fires? We know it's been quite a bad situation in Greece. How serious is that situation?
3: Yeah, I think, I mean, obviously Greece is no stranger to summer fires, but they had escaped the worst until now. They've now got one particularly serious fire in the northwest of, or to the northwest of Athens. And the problem with that fire in particular was that there have been very, very high winds in recent days, which have fanned the flames, but also made it really hard to have aircraft above dumping water and dousing those flames. So those flights were limited. There was a fatal helicopter collision yesterday, which also underlined the real risks of that effort for the fire. Firefighters, but the winds have eased, and the firefighters are saying that the situation has improved. The fire has improved; it's reduced, but it is still serious. And the Prime Minister is talking about difficult days to come, and obviously a huge strain on the firefighting force who've been battling these fires now for some days.
0: And there's been hardly any rain for weeks now across Europe, and the drought is causing very low levels in some of the big rivers, including the River Danube, and that could have knock-on effects, couldn't it?
3: Yeah, I mean, it does seem right now that the picture across Europe is pretty grim. Of course, Europe, the fastest warming continent right now. And yeah, if it's not on fire, then it's a problem of drought. The Danube is at its lowest level in 30 years, and that's causing massive problems for nuclear power generation in both Romania and in Hungary. The Hungarians have had to close down their only nuclear plant because they need water from the Danube to cool the reactors. That can't happen when the Danube's level is so low. And half of Hungary's electricity supply, in fact, comes from that power plant. So there are real calls now for people to restrict their power usage. And of course, that's difficult when it's a very, very hot conditions and people want to have their air conditioning on. Romania has had a similar problem. And in fact, I've just seen reports saying that a couple of the major car manufacturers in that country have stopped production temporarily to save energy because there's such an energy crisis in Romania, again, because the nuclear power plant there can't get water from the Danube to cool its reactors. So a real problem in terms of the drought in those two countries.
0: And just briefly, where you are in Italy, obviously it's used to having pretty high temperatures, but they're warning that this week some areas could be over 40 degrees. How's that going down there?
3: Yeah, it's hot. I mean, the temperatures aren't record. It's not the hottest it's ever been. But the problem is that there's no escape from it right now, because almost every single big city in Italy is now on red alert for the heat. And so when people leave the cities to get away, there's nowhere really to go to. Even the Mediterranean is like a giant bath right now. The temperatures are so high. So it is difficult. But at least Italy for now is escaping the fires. There's a drought problem here. Farmers are worried. It's just a sign of how hot this continent is getting, how quickly that there's such a diverse list of problems right across the continent.
0: All right. Well, thanks very much for that update. That's our Southern Europe correspondent, Sarah Rainsford, there in Rome. Well, here in the UK, the vast majority of England has been declared in drought, along with the whole of Wales. Now the largest farmers' union, the NFU, is saying that farmers may struggle to produce the normal amount of food as a result, and that prices may rise. For more on the challenges facing farmers and what needs to happen, I spoke to Paul Tompkins. He's Deputy President of the NFU and a dairy farmer in Yorkshire in the north of England.
4: Farmers in England and Wales are not surprised by the drought status because they've been dealing with severe prolonged dry weather for some time. In fact, on my farm, it hasn't rained at all for 6 weeks. And that's very unusual for England.
0: Yeah.
4: So crop yields are lower. The impact on grass growth, 70% of our farmland here is grass, which our livestock, our cows and sheep are dependent on. We get to understand what that really is going to mean because supply chains are complicated. They have sourcing from all around the world. But what I do know is the same effects that are being felt here on my farm are being felt by colleagues right across Europe.
0: Mm.
4: WhatsApp groups these days extend beyond national boundaries. So all of them are telling me very much the same. The impacts of this prolonged, very hot, dry weather are really being felt on the amount of food that we're able to produce on our farms.
0: And you mention the impact on crops, and I know that oats, wheat is one crop that people are worried about. But on the subject of livestock, I mean, I've read that some farmers are being forced into using their winter feed to keep their livestock going now because there's not enough grass in the fields to feed, for example, cows.
4: It's a good example of how the long-term effects of something that might be happening right now will be felt by the supply chain. What I do know is it'll bring extra cost, extra burden, extra risk and extra workload to our farms.
0: Mm. What do you need? I mean, preserving water, storing it in a better way?
4: Here's the irony. During the winter months, we get sufficient rainfall, but what we do during that time is pump it out to sea. So what we need is a far better infrastructure program that retains water in the winter months to be used for irrigating our crops in the summer.
0: And Paul, you said that you're in touch with colleagues across Europe. Many, many square kilometres of farming land has been effectively destroyed, hasn't it? How long will it take for that to come back?
4: Well, I know from the smaller scale wildfires that we've seen in England, the huge impact that they have on both the ability to produce food, but more importantly, on farmers' confidence to be able to continue doing so. And it reinforces the importance of food security. And whilst there's sometimes a perception that you can just go elsewhere to purchase food in order for a country to be confident that it can provide all of its nutrition, we have to find ways to adapt and continue to produce food in whatever climatic conditions we're going to be exposed to. Now, that might be changing the croppings that we do. It might be introducing new technologies. It might be breeding new plants that are more drought resistant. But what we must do is make sure that each country is enabled to continue to produce the food its nation requires. The politicians can continue to debate the reasons for climate change all they want. We just look up and know that the weather patterns are changing. What we need to focus on is how we're going to adapt.
0: If this is happening in Europe, which has some of the best farming land in the world, what is it like for farmers elsewhere in Africa, in parts of Asia, which have always had much more challenging climates?
4: I think there's a lot to learn from countries that are already farming in extreme weather conditions. And actually, we should be looking to those to understand some of the ways in which farmers here in the UK and more widely across Europe are going to have to adapt our farming practices to continue to produce the food.
0: That's Paul Tompkins there, Deputy President of the National Farmers Union here in the UK. Now, earlier today, we got reports that the former leader of Myanmar, Aung San Suu Kyi, who's under house arrest, had met a delegate from the International Committee of the Red Cross. It's the first confirmed contact she's had with the outside world for 2.5 years. We then managed to get through to her son, Kim Aris, and I asked him what he was able to tell us about that meeting.
5: I spoke with that delegate earlier today. He confirmed that, and that my mother does appear to be in good health.
0: Well, that's a relief, isn't it? What else was he able to tell you about how she is?
5: I'm afraid very little. They're kind of bound by various agreements with the military, so they can't reveal too much. I believe that the pictures which have been released are real on this occasion. It takes quite a lot for me to say that because the military have spread a lot of disinformation and false news over the years, so I've learnt to ignore a large part of it. But on this occasion, I think we can actually believe what's been said.
0: And when was the last time you had any contact with your mother?
5: The last communication I had from her was at the beginning of 25, I believe it was. I received one letter, and that's the only communication I've had over the last 5 years. It's been tough, I must say. I've had to contend with being separated from my mother for many years. After all, she was under house arrest for 15 years. But the last 5 years have been different because we haven't known where she is or how she is or been allowed any communication, basically.
0: Has it been possible to assess how she might be doing from a mental health perspective or an emotional health perspective? Because she's very isolated, I think.
5: She is. And from what I've been able to gather, you know, over the last 5 years, she has been held in solitary confinement, essentially. And I'm sure that will be taking a toll. But to all appearances, she seems well.
0: How do you think she'll be coping with her current situation?
5: I know that she keeps a very strong routine in her life, and that includes meditation and exercise, and I think that will be the case still. I think that's managed to see her through a lot of hard times.
0: And in terms of you and the rest of the family, how do you cope with it?
5: I've had to deal with this for many years. After all, I was 12 years old, I think, when she was first put under house arrest, and I was actually with her at that time. So whilst I can't say that my situation is normal in any way, it has become kind of what I'm used to over the years. I have learnt how to grow a thick skin.
0: I mean, your family has got a very long political history, hasn't it? Some people listening may not be familiar with it. But are there any moments that you sort of question your mother's sort of devotion to that and whether she's made decisions which have been actually quite difficult to live with?
5: Not really. I've always realised that her path's not an easy one and that there always would be difficult choices to make and what have you. But I feel that the international media actually got it wrong on a number of points with my mother, and that there was a very misleading narrative put forwards surrounding her involvement with the Rohingya crisis. And that did a huge amount of damage. But I hope that that can still be rectified.
0: There was some criticism for the way that she handled that crisis when she was in power. What would you say?
5: People didn't really realise what she was contending with. It was a very fragile situation there. The democracy wasn't fully fledged. The military still had a huge amount of power, and they did not have to answer to my mother.
0: If you were able to address them, what would you say?
5: Well, I still call on them to release my mother and all political prisoners. After all, we all know that the charges are completely false, and to stop bombing their own people.
0: And if your mother was able to hear this broadcast, what would you say to her?
5: I'd send her my love, as always, and say we're always thinking of her and that I hope to see her before long.
0: That's Kim Aris there, whose mother, Aung San Suu Kyi, has seen a delegate from the International Committee of the Red Cross, we're told, earlier today. Very few details there, but obviously reassuring for her family that she has been seen at least. Do stay with us. More to come from NewsHour.
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0: founder of Wild Breeze. She's Russia's first self-made female billionaire. She's the richest woman in Russia at the moment. Forbes say she's worth about $8 billion. She's actually from a kind of very humble background. She's from an ethnic Korean family, and she originally worked as an English teacher before founding Wild Breeze in 2004 while she was actually on maternity leave. And together with her husband, they built up the company over the early to mid-2000s, and it became the country's largest e-commerce company. So it's really a huge, huge company.
1: That's the BBC's Bryn Windsor there, bringing us to an end to this edition of NewsHour from me and the whole team in London. Thanks for joining us.
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3: 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My name is Margie Dudley. I'm the host of the Four Corners Arts Forum, public affairs program that has aired for the last 20 years. Each week, I'll be interviewing a different artist or arts organization in the region. Today, I have the pleasure of speaking with two local artists, Bill Grimes and Noah Stotz, about their upcoming exhibit called Amalgamation at the Durango Creative District Gallery, featuring their sculptural work. The show begins Friday, August 7th, and runs through Friday, August 28th, celebrating the creative possibilities of different elements into functional art objects using unorthodox material combinations. The Durango Creative District supports our local creative economy with grant writing, advocacy, resources, gallery exhibitions, and technical support. Amalgamation opens this Friday, August 7th from 5 to 8 p.m. during First Friday Art Walk at the Durango Creative District Gallery located at 1135 Main Avenue. For more information, you can visit their website at durangocreativedistrict.org and also find out the weekly hours. Welcome to both of you.
4: Thank you.
3: Yeah. Thanks for joining me. Bill, I've had you on the program before. I think that was for the Furniture as Art.
4: Correct, yep.
3: Fundraiser coming up. And thank you again for contributing to that.
4: Yeah, you bet.
3: And I know that KDUR has been in your life for a while. You've been a DJ.
4: About 10 years off and on. I've had a show called Strange and Beautiful.
3: And now you do some fill-ins at
4: times. I mainly just fill in during semester breaks.
3: And it's fun because you and Noah have similar but different styles of sculptural art. And how did the two of you get together? How did you meet?
4: I think it was through Tim Kapustka at Studio And. We've both been in shows there and, you know, knew that we were both into metal and sculpture. I think it was Tim. Is that right?
5: I would agree, 100%. Both probably started off doing recess gallery shows.
4: That's it, yeah.
5: And just escalated from there.
3: And Tim does a lot for the art community here as well. And your studio, Noah, tell me about your studio space.
5: I have a custom metal shop down towards the state line on 550. It's called Free Range Fab, and I do custom architectural metalwork, specialize in kind of like CNC plasma cutting. And if you've noticed the bus stops around town, the trolley stops, they were done by my brother and myself

0: for with the lodgers tax grant.
1: Isn't that great?
0: And yeah, that kind of got some of the art out in the public.
1: And Bill, your studio is above your house?
2: Yeah, we live on the side of a mountain at 8,000 feet, and I just didn't have a place to work. I didn't have a garage, and so a few years back, I built a studio. I call it The Perch because it is exactly that, perched on the side of the hill. So that's where I do a lot of my thinking and making.
1: And Noah, maybe I'll ask you this question first. Where do you find the supplies for your amazing sculptural art pieces?
0: Most of my work is I purchase at the local metal shops. Most of it starts off as just sheet metal and just the basic dimensional tubing that you can buy anywhere. Cal steel, Recla metal, and whoever left over from a job. Really, that's probably where I get most of it.
1: But you're turning these functional things into something beautiful, into art mm-hmm. objects. And describe a little bit of your art. Is it hanging, wall hangings, freestanding?
0: I've started to lean more towards wall pieces, three-dimensional wall pieces. I find that it might be a little easier to sell, to be honest. You know, everybody's got a wall kind of situation.
1: Yeah, so, I get that.
0: Yeah, downsizing, keeping the weight down, that's always been a real problem for me. So finding some other materials that work well to, take off some of the weight. Most require a stud to to hang.
1: And so your art pieces, Bill, they really complement each other. And I think you mentioned when we were talking earlier that maybe one of your lamps, I know you create these amazing lamps, might be able to stand on one of Noah's.
2: Yeah, one maybe more of a furniture-like stand, I think I saw, that might hold one of my lamps. And I source a lot of my material from scrap yards, and I used to do some construction work, and there was always a lot of waste. And so,
1: but to you, it wasn't waste.
2: It wasn't waste. I could see potential in these pieces, and so I think we both kind of have a stash of material that we, have ideas for, and the possibilities, are always there to make it into something else.
1: And you've called yourself a Frankenstein.
2: Well, that was, I guess I am that way. As I can see it taking shape and life as I make it. The lamp aspect is fun. It just adds a little bit of a mechanical adjustment, to a piece, kind of changes the mood of a room. I've always liked lighting.
1: Lighting, yeah. And you had your own design business for a while before you got here in 2012. That was in Northern California?
2: Yep. Mondo Design. I ran for about 20 years doing graphic design. That was my career. But I've always been interested in building things. And so at this point in my life, I feel like I can finally bring those interests together. And so all the years of attention to detail with, two-dimensional work, I can now, address in three dimensions.
1: And now in your artist statement, you mentioned that you were influenced by your time in the Netherlands.
2: Yeah, I think that was like an early eye-opening experience where for the first time I saw tiny little cars and different typefaces and a different way of design of the world around you. That may have been the beginning of my interest in graphic design.
1: That's super interesting. Yeah. And Noah, you grew up in Pennsylvania and lived in an 1847 dairy creamery. Tell me a little bit about that. And that has influenced what you do?
0: Oh, yeah, absolutely. Our family moved from Lansdale, Pennsylvania, up to, it was a town, small town called East Greenville. And if anybody's been in southeastern PA, and it's just a series of small towns kind of linked together. But yeah, it was a working dairy creamery. And, you know, I think I was just two and a half when we moved there. And it was, yeah, little kids kind of wonderland to,
1: I'm sure,
0: you know, very rough. And we got to, I think it was owned by a previous artist. And so there was some weird sculpture stuff laying around. There was some pads poured out in the yard.
1: That's cool.
0: You know, creek, nice elevated railroad track on the side. So there was always things to hunt for. And yeah, pretty, yeah, definitely a very influential place to grow up.
1: Would you say that your family was an artistic family?
0: Yeah, absolutely. Mom, my mother was always, or still is, you know, an oil painter. And yeah, my father was more, at the time, was more of a jeweler, custom jeweler or mold maker. And
1: oh, that's very cool.
0: Yeah. So it's been always, and yeah, we had a very large, it's a very large art collection. So it was, you know.
1: So you were surrounded by this.
0: I was more than, yes. Sometimes I get bits and pieces and kind of makes me a little bit more aware of where I came from and why I'm doing the things that I'm doing.
1: And you've been in this area for about 10 years. Does the landscape here now influence your artistic?
0: Oh, yeah, absolutely. Just spending the time living out past Elmore's Corner and driving to my shop has really changed the way, you know, just plenty of time to gaze at the fields if you can stay off of, you know, the 160
1: right.
0: as much as possible, 165, 50. So cutting through down on 302 and yeah, just really admiring, I guess the biggest thing was the irrigation systems. That was, I wasn't too familiar with that from back east, like the large the pivots and the side rolls, which constantly kind of move about the landscape. And yeah, it's a mechanical thing that I just appreciate. And yeah, the irrigation ditches, all that.
1: So I'm picturing this show, walking into that space and seeing your beautiful objects. And I would imagine that the lamps will be on, setting that mood.
2: Right.
1: Have you hung the show yet?
2: No, we'll be doing that starting today, actually. We'll be dropping off pieces. And I think we both have about 12 to 15 pieces each. So it'll be a nice variety. It's funny, Noah, you mentioned side roll irrigation. A friend gave me a piece of side roll, and I couldn't figure out what to do with it. And I finally incorporated it into a piece for the show. So
1: it'll be in this show as well.
2: Yeah. It doesn't look like a side roll anymore.
1: Right.
2: But it's there.
1: Where else have you exhibited in town or around the region?
2: Well, like I said, both of us have been in studio, and I had a show there last August where I did, it's called the Recess Gallery, and it's a small sub-gallery of Studio And, and I had five pieces, and they were like little nightlights, and they were they were a big hit. And so this year I've scaled up quite a bit from that. But I had a piece in a gallery in Mancos, you know, about 30 miles west of here. So the Sundog Gallery had a piece
1: there.
2: Great
1: gallery. Yeah. And so what are some of the challenges in creating these pieces, these lamps? Do you ever run into something that stops you from achieving what you had set out to do?
2: Yeah, all the time. I mean, I think that's part of the Frankenstein bit, is that you almost create these problems for yourself, and then you have to work your way through it. And that's, I think that's part of the interesting thing for me, is the creative problem solving, because something will always, you know, come up that you have to work through.
1: And that's the creative process, isn't it?
2: Yeah.
1: And same question for you, Noah.
0: Oh, boy. Yeah, making What exactly was that question?
1: Do you run into any challenges to anything that makes it hard for you to complete something that you started out to make?
0: Yeah, I think it starts off where I might have an initial idea and I'm doing the computer work, the drafting to see how things are going to fit together. And if I can eliminate one of the things I try to eliminate visible welds on my architectural work. So, you know, TIG welding and like really cleaning the welds up quite a bit, blending what they call, you know, blending the welds. And then on art, I sort of see it as an extra, you know, an aesthetic element. So my art doesn't necessarily reflect my ability to do professional metal work. And I think it's kind of, for me, it's a balance of finding, is that, do I need to see that? Is it interesting? Is it not interesting? Challenges too are always, you know, yeah, like I said before, making things too heavy. Are people going to want to move this around? My pieces are, you know, most of the, everything's made from metal. It's going to outlast me most of our lifetimes. So would it break my heart to see it in the landfill or, you know, in the recycle bin, I guess, would be I want to make something. If it's going to be around, it's going to keep people's imagination going for years to come.
1: Although I know you said you design things beforehand on the computer, but do you ever start a piece and then it actually morphs into or turns into something else?
0: For one of the last I'm drawing a blank on the name of the show. It was at Studio And. I decided, like, this one I'm not going to use a computer for at all. This is going to be 100% organic, just whatever happens kind of morphs. And, yeah, so it
1: That's
0: very fun. It's, for me, that's very fun. If I've been listening to a particular album or something for a while and just be like, I want to make this piece to this album. And, yeah, see what happens.
1: Oh, I love that. So you do listen to music in the studio.
0: Oh, yeah, absolutely. Absolutely, yep.
1: And how about you, Bill?
2: Oh, yeah, for sure.
1: What kind? Varies.
2: I mean, a lot of times it's just kind of like ambient, drifty music. But often it's KDUR.
1: Good.
2: That's good.
1: Tuesday morning?
2: Yeah.
1: African music?
2: Yeah, there you go. But you were talking about process, and a lot of times I'll make a little model just using cardboard and a glue gun just to kind of see what different shapes look like, and then I'll scale it up. That may come from my graphic design background. I also do pencil sketches and things.
1: Well, I'm going to pause for just a moment to reintroduce you as my guest. For anyone who might have just tuned in, today I have the pleasure of speaking with two local artists, Bill Grimes and Noah Stotz, about their upcoming exhibit called Amalgamation. This is at the Durango Creative District Gallery, featuring their sculptural work. The show begins this Friday, August 7th, and will run through August 28th, and it celebrates the creative possibilities of different elements into functional art objects. So there's a key word, functional. So these objects, well, Bill, you make lights.
2: Lamps, yeah.
1: Lamps. And Noah, it sounds like you have some tables, things that can be used.
0: Yeah, I've definitely dabbled. I think maybe that's where the art started, with doing custom furniture. And that's, yeah, I think that's always been a trick to make the metal, without sounding too cheesy, come to life and not feel so cold. So, yeah, tables, benches. There's a bench that I just did for 11th Street Station outside of the right there on Main Street. That was kind of Marcos asked me to fab something together. And yeah, so functional is great. Whenever you can get a dual purpose out of something, I think, without taking away your artistic vision, is perfect.
1: And this question might be a little bit out there, but do you dream about the art that you're going to create?
0: I absolutely do. However, I do not keep a sketchbook by the side of my bed. I kind of hope it comes back to me, which I'm feeling that I need to keep track of it a little bit better because I have some weird ideas. But
1: weird is good.
0: I think so.
1: It makes it unique.
0: I hope so. Just taking in all. I guess I daydream about them more than have a regular dream a nighttime dream.
2: Mine may be more like laying awake thinking of the process steps that I need to take in order to achieve what I want. So I don't know whether it's dreaming as much as designing almost as I should be sleeping, but my mind kicks in at some point and I'm thinking through the process.
1: And does this happen during the day where you're noticing things, noticing shapes, your design mind sort of?
2: Yeah. Oh yeah.
1: Working?
2: When I'm seeing shapes, I can see, how they could be combined with other things. And so that's where the name for the show kind of came about. Amalgamation is a happy combination of maybe disparate elements that come together to make something new.
1: Distinct elements to form a single unified entity.
2: There you go.
1: The actual Durango Creative District in their press release wrote that definition as well. So you really put so much of yourself into your art pieces. And of course, you want to sell them. They're for sale. How does it feel, though, to part with something that's so much a part of you?
2: Well, there are a few pieces that I've had around long enough where they've just become part of my environment. And so those I'm not going to sell. But the other ones, it's like, and I'm just getting used to this as an artist. You create this thing and then you just let it go out into the world and hope somebody else enjoys it. And I don't have, regrets that I've let things go yet. I can always make more. I think that's my attitude about it.
1: And for you, Noah, parting with a piece that's taken a lot of time and effort and putting your creative soul into it, basically.
0: I'd say mixed feelings. When you're preparing for a show, I mean, that's the ultimate goal. I think you've put so much time, could be up to a year's worth of spare time or full, depending on your level of professionalism. Sometimes it's hard. And then other times once you see maybe one piece sell, then you're just fingers crossed, hoping you can have a really good opening night. And then it gets addictive and there's a little bit of pride that comes in there. You're excited to see your career advance. And yeah, you're just a nod to you're on the right path. Your art's, your art's
1: great.
0: Working and people enjoy it. And, especially when it isn't necessarily the most mainstream art out there. But for me, it's been interesting to try and make a connection to people out there. And
1: I just have an idea that Durango appreciates the non-traditional art, something that stretches you a little bit, that makes you think.
0: I think so. I hope so. I don't know what else. I really love the fact that they've I'll give props to the Creative District or, really whoever has got the first Friday art walks rolling. It's allowed me to go into places that I maybe felt uncomfortable going into and, looking at some of the higher end art and seeing, even if it's just for inspiration of like, wow, that's someone that their craft is at the top level and, gives you something to aim for. So to bump into somebody, I feel it's very easy to become secluded when you're doing, or at least for me down at my shop, there's not people walking by or just dropping in. So to talk to other artists out there. And if you've been to any sort of openings downtown, there's a pretty small group of people that always show up and you start, getting interested in what they do. And, I think it's been great.
1: I have a feeling it's going to be packed, being a first Friday. It always is. It's not a very big space. Once again, I want to give the website address, DurangoCreativeDistrict.org. They do have unusual hours, so it's always good to check beforehand. But Friday night, starting at 5, is I'm sure they'll have refreshments as well, and I have a feeling it'll be pretty packed also.
2: And yeah, hope so.
1: Bill, you have a pretty long relationship here with the college. You've been a teacher, professor.
2: I originally came here in 2012 to work on staff in their marketing department, doing promotional materials for the college, and really enjoyed it, getting to know the professors and the students. And I was, I was at all the graduations and all the events. And so I really came to know and love this beautiful campus. And that's when I got introduced to KDUR and became a DJ. And then left the college and, did other things. I was a baker for a while.
1: Really?
2: and did some carpentry work. And then I came back last year and taught some graphic design classes and realized I still had some things to offer in that area, even though the field has changed so much. But it was great fun to be around the students, and I think they enjoyed my class.
1: And what do you mean by the field has changed so much?
2: Well, with the I'm been around long enough where it was pre-computer. It was more of a hand skill craft. And then the computer changed everything, and now AI is changing it all again. So it was interesting to work with the students and try to encourage them to use a paper and pencil, which seemed, foreign to them.
1: I think it's good for your brain.
2: Yeah, it is.
1: To write by hand, to use your hand. And Noah, when did you start using the computer for your work?
0: Oh, I had used it for doing machining work before. It was the plasma table that really got things. Just to give a brief summary of basically you have the design that's just a two-dimensional CAD drawing that has to go into another program. Mine's called SheetCam. Where it sort of lays out the tool path and shows you any errors you might have, like broken lines and things like that. And then it has to go into the actual third program that does the G-code, the cutting of the material. So, that's about the most I use a computer, though, besides my phone. I'm not really very tech savvy at all. I'm more of a hands-on. For me, it all started off with welding and – yeah, the plasma cutting is what kind of turned it, but it has given me a totally different way to look at things. And, even if it comes down to the nesting of parts and conservation of material. It's pretty good to give yourself a little a good pregame.
1: Now you're talking to someone who doesn't know what a plasma table is. Is that what you called it?
0: Yes. Yeah. Yeah. CNC plasma or it's just on a computer-controlled table. So instead of a freehand machine, it's basically an electronic oxyacetylene torch. So you're just cutting the parts out with a current. Fact check me on the actual process. I just pull – sometimes it's just
1: – That sounds good to me.
0: Yeah, do the work. I want to say it's superheated air, but I don't think it's I couldn't tell you the exact specific properties that actually do the cutting. You're adding compressed air and, it uses a ground and consumable bits. So,
1: and we're coming towards the end of the interview. Is there anyone that either of you would like to thank for bringing you along in your career?
2: Sure. I recently lost a mentor of mine. He was about 10 years my senior, and he helped me get started in my career as a designer and illustrator. And anyway, it's always good to have a mentor like that. And now I'm on the other end of it, and I can be a mentor to
1: That's
2: younger
1: true.
2: People. And I felt that when I was teaching. So, yeah, pass it along. And then, yeah, my wife has had to put up with a lot of my time in the shop, so I got to thank her too.
0: Yeah, I'd like to give a big shout out to all the local artists and people that keep doing it. KDUR, I think one of the first things that got me making things was the furniture as art. So that was a couple years ago now that got me excited to have a piece out there. And also, yeah, Creative District, Durango Creative District has been extremely helpful. And Studio And also, Tim and the gang.
2: Yeah, I'll second
0: that. Yeah, that's sort of – people don't understand kind of getting your name out there as an artist. It's a job.
1: It helps to have a supportive community.
0: Yeah, absolutely.
1: Well, I want to thank both of you for being on the program today, Bill Grimes and Noah Stotz, who have an opening this Friday. The show is called Amalgamation, and it's at the Durango Creative District Gallery. That's 1135 Main Avenue. Thank you to both of you.
2: Thank you, Marty.
0: Yeah, thank you very much.
1: And you've been listening to the Four Corners Arts Forum. 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My name's Margie Dudley. Thanks for tuning in, and be sure to tune in next week to the Four Corners Arts Forum.
3: Not that it matters, but sometimes I wonder if the potentates of artificial intelligence ever wonder why they've become so despised. I doubt it, since introspection doesn't seem to be in the DNA of hubristic AI demagogues like Bezos, Musk, and Zuckerberg. Nor are they programming such qualities into their superintelligent bots. So let me help them see themselves. First, today's eruptions of public hatred toward them are not, as they want us to believe, just petty jealousy by people who want to be like them. Really? Be like Musk? His ugliness is not just skin deep. It emanates from his inner core. Such aloof AI profiteers have sparked a nationwide prairie fire of anger by plundering local water supplies, farmland, electric power, and tax subsidies. They're callously treating our communities as nothing more than a series of financial transactions for them to consummate. But people's rebellion is not merely about monetary prices and property. Fundamentally, it's fueled by corporate elites' total disregard for the basic human value of fairness. Even preschool children comprehend the moral implication of "that's not fair." The corporate gold rush to an AI future is not about the mystical possibilities of technology, but old-fashioned greed. Moneyed elites are grabbing more profits and control, and there's nothing fair about either. This is Jim Hightower saying, the spreading rebellion against AI arrogance is raising a politically explosive moral question. Who the hell elected you selfish screw-ups to dictate our future? Musk and company say they don't even believe in democracy. So why would we the people let them remake society in their totalitarian image? To join your local rebellion, go to jimhightower.com/datacenters. 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

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That was just new music from American Football. That song was Man Overboard. Before that, we heard old music from Kings of Leon. That song was Milk. And it's now time for KDUR's Coffee Break. 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Today's Coffee Break CD is new stuff from Jack White. The release is titled Frozen Charlotte. Here we go. I'll be back in about a half an hour.

And that concludes today's Coffee Break CD. Or does it?

And that concludes today's Coffee Break CD. Today's Coffee Break CD was new music from Jack White, Frozen Charlotte. Tune in to the Coffee Break Monday through Friday at 10 a.m., where we feature half an hour of uninterrupted music heard only here on KDUR, and sometimes you'll get snippets of the same song twice. Here's Little King Tough.

Ty Segall finishing up that set right there. A little bit of a mellower set. That was Don't Lie off Hello High. Elvis Costello before that. Someone Took the Words Away off of North. New music from They Might Be Giants. Back in Los Angeles off The World Is to Dig. King Tuff started that set out with Dancing on You. And that release was Dead. KDUR is supported by the Community Concert Hall at Fort Lewis College. The Concert Hall presents a free performance by Mojo Birds in downtown Durango on Thursday night at Buckley Park, 5:30 p.m. That is August 6th. More information can be found at DurangoConcerts.com or by calling 970-247-7657. Here's some Dinosaur Jr.

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1: 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Also on Sunday at noon at 11th Street Station, the Sunday Record Brunch Club. 6 p.m. on Sunday at the Diamond Bell Saloon, the Blue Moon Ramblers. This has been the KDUR Concert Calendar, brought to you by 11th Street Station, offering a collection of food trucks with a variety of dining options, coffee, cocktails, live music, and more in downtown Durango. 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

And that was Rattlesnake Milk, the song Coyote off of their release, Chicken Fried Snake. Thank you for the suggestion, Douglas. Betty Benedetti, before that, Return of Coyote's Fever Dream was the name of that song off of Groove, Psych Twang. And a little Feet before that. Time Loves a Hero off of Time Loves a Hero. You're tuned into KDUR Durango. This is Yo Bro Morning Show. Thank you for tuning in on this Monday. 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This talk will discuss La Plata County and westward expansion. This will take place at the museum and on Zoom. The museum is located at 3065 West 2nd Avenue. For more information, email info@animusmuseum.org. All right, we've got some more music coming up for you. Let's see what we have on the player. It's going to be Quasi. This is a band I picked up here at the station. This album is Field Studies, and the song is All the... I can't pick this up. Let's listen.

Purling Hiss, finishing up that short 15-minute three-song set. That's another band I got turned on to up here at KDUR Durango with our great, great music library. That song was When the End is Over, the release Drag on Gerard. Before that, new music from Eka Vandal. That song was Molly. The release is titled Looking for People to Unfollow. Quasi to start that set out. The song was All the Same. Field Studies was the name of that release. Programming for KDUR is provided by Wagon Wheel Liquors, committed to supporting the community of Durango as well as local craft brewers and winemakers. In addition to a wide selection of homegrown and international craft beer, wine, and spirits, Wagon Wheel offers a Bourbon of the Month Club as well as NA options and mixers. 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We are getting ready for about a half an hour of uninterrupted music. 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This album is titled Everythingness, and the song title is It's Enough. I'll be back in about a half an hour. 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

And that brings us to the end of the Yo Bro Morning Show. 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
1: 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The time is 1:02 in the afternoon on this lovely Monday. Excuse me. Hello and welcome. This is Pam, your DJ for the next couple of hours. And I hope you've had a good couple of weeks since I was in the DJ seat last. And I hope that I will take you on a nice musical journey for the next couple of hours. I'm going to start off, no surprise, with a couple from the allergies. So if you're ready for a little mini vacation, here we go. Vámonos.

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The time is 1:31 and 31 seconds. And in that last set, we heard Ecuatoriana with Mi Paisa. Nova Lima did Canto del Agua. And Money Chica gave us Pepper. Sotomayor with Who's There? Who is there? Who's there? Who's listening out there? I hope I got a big audience today. And if not, I hope I have a small quality audience, which I'm sure I do. Baron with Capitali Zoo. Spooky Man did 12 Years. We started that set off with a couple from the Allergies. Hot Sensation featuring Dynamite MC and Vamonos featuring Andy Cooper and Marietta Smith. All right, half an hour in, and we're going to return to the music with a track called Coco.

Well, that was weird. That was Radwan Ghazi Momne and Frederick D. Oberlin with A Shadow with No Silhouette. The CD is called Eternal Life, No End. Karuche Roma with Santa Rita from the Mixton Mancus 25 CD. So all local artists. And Joko did Coco off of Joko. I don't know if I'm pronouncing that right, but that's what it was. 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Up next, we will hear one from Expo 76 with the Total Pro Horns. And what are we going to hear? Oh, enjoy yourself. It's later than you think.

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The time is 2 o'clock and you are tuned in to KDUR Durango. You just heard Umut, Adan, and Zebanis with a track called Kayam off of Baska Bahar. Midori Hirano and Bruders Selke did Scale E. All of the tracks on that CD called Split Scale are called Scale A, B, C, D, E, F, G, and Scale Double A. The Soft Pink Truth with L'Esprit de l'Escalier, and the CD of that, the

feels local to you. 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And that is what we are, KDUR. All right, back into the music.

That was Chrysophrase Band, if I'm pronouncing that correctly, with Tijana Anu Wilurara off of a CD called In Aboriginal. Masayoshi Takanaka with Brazilian Skies off of a CD the same name. Tom Teasley featuring Dave Ballou did Anticipate the Good, because why not? Anticipate the Good. Interplay is the name of that CD. Temporary Blessings did Fata Morgana from Sumbisori. Igmar Thomas's Revive Big Band with Words I Manifest. Like a Tree It Grows is the name of that CD. And Menseni Suyamin started us off about a half an hour ago with Dark Waves. And that CD is called Believe. 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To RSVP or for more information, call 970-627-4248. Thank you for being here at KDUR Durango. It's 2:31, and I'm Pam, your DJ, PJ, every other Monday this summer, alternating with Lily, and she always does a great show on my off weeks. So, 1 to 3 p.m. on Mondays, this is the place to be. We're going to switch directions, not that we haven't been switching directions like the whole time, but we're going to start this set off with the Squirrel Nut Zippers, and then I'm going to play a few tracks from various mixed CDs that my friend Dr. Bob made me over the years, and then we'll see where we end up in a half an hour. And then, you know, I'll leave you with Climate Connections. And then I believe Christopher will be here to guide you for the next couple hours on a musical journey. Okay, Squirrel Nut Zippers.

This song was written right after he had his motorcycle accident. He was sitting up in Woodstock and he was waiting for Sarah to come up and see him. And he was immobile. He couldn't, he had a broken neck, he couldn't go anywhere. That's why he had a donor. That's what it's all about.

0: All right. That one is so easy to sing along with. Roger McGuinn and Chris Hillman of The Byrds doing You Ain't Going Nowhere from Dylan-esque Disc 3 by Dr. Bob. Before that, Rod Stewart, that one's going out to my honey, If Not For You, and that was from Dr. Bob's Dylan-esque Disc 2. Cheap Trick, following the Dr. Bob mixed CD assortment. Cheap Trick doing Magical Mystery Tour with Dr. Bob's Alternative Beatles Outtakes. Groove Collective with She's So Heavy, I Want You. And that was Alternative Beatles A to Z by Dr. Bob. And Coco Taylor with Wang Dang Doodle, Partying Shots by Dr. Bob. So that was my Dr. Bob set. And an old friend of mine from way back when up till the present. And he's made me so many great mixed CDs, and I like to play some of them for you. Squirrel Nut Zippers started us off with True Macaque. Perennial Favorites is the name of that CD. And this is Pam. I'll be signing off in a moment and leaving you with Climate Connections, and then Christopher's going to take over and lead you in some other directions. 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The time is 2:59. I'm signing off. See you in a couple of weeks.
1: I'm Dr. Anthony Lizerwitz, and this is Climate Connections. As climate change brings more extreme heat to the Boston area, some residents' homes may become swelteringly hot. Julia Nasser of the Metropolitan Area Planning Council, a public agency, says many buildings in the city were designed for the cooler climate Boston had in the past.
2: The buildings were built for winters, and so they're really good at retaining heat, which is particularly problematic in the summers. They're not built with cooling or proper ventilation.
1: But she says cool roofs could help. Cool roofs are covered in reflective coatings or other materials that limit how much heat the roof absorbs from the sun. This helps both the building and the surrounding area stay cooler.
2: And, you know, it makes running your ACs or fans easier, and so you're also kind of saving money on your energy bills. So it's really like a great holistic solution.
1: Nasser's group has created an online assessment where owners, roofers, and others can enter information like a roof slope and materials to determine how suitable it is to convert to a cool roof. They also released a map to help residents and public officials find buildings in the Boston area that could benefit from cool roofs. Nasser hopes these tools help make cool roofs more widespread so people can stay safe from the heat. Climate Connections is produced by the Yale Center for Environmental Communication. To learn more about climate change, visit climateconnections.org.
3: KDUR Durango, the time is 3:01 p.m. It is August the 3rd. Of 2026, and this is the Rhythm Report. I'm your host, CB with the CD, and you'll have me for the next 2 hours. We'll be playing a lot of new music, some funk, some Japanese tracks, and we're very lucky to have in Matthew Nunes for some live music today at 3:30 p.m. So if you're interested in hearing some original tracks from a local musician who you can find playing around town with some good convenience, then you'll want to tune in at 3:30 if you're going to take any breaks. So we're going to move right along. I'm going to start off with a brand new track from a band called Twisted Teens. This is a band that I was put onto by Josh, the owner at Toast Records. So shout out Josh, shout out good music. And yeah, this is Hand Me a Cigarette. Long live KDUR and stay tuned.

All right, you just listened to You're Gonna Need a Little Music from Yard Act. Before that, we listened to the Daruti column with Your Shadow at Evening. And we started off that little mini set there with Twisted Teens with Hand Me a Cigarette. Those are all some new releases. As per usual with the Rhythm Report, we like to do 30 minutes of new music to start off the set. We're going to move along with another song by the Enthusiast called Warheads. This is a brand new single this year. And at 3:30, we're going to be playing some live music for Matthew Nunez. So stick around. Enjoy the music.

turn a pebble in the face. And I'ma get home and I'ma call the news. And I see you bringing blades.

0: What a tasteful little cover there. That was Ben Quiller doing Elvis's Can't Help Falling in Love with You. Before that, we listened to I Feel Hope Coming from Alabama Shakes and The Enthusiast with a song called Warheads. Those are all three new tracks, and that was our 30 minutes of new music. This is The Rhythm Report, and I'm your host, CB with the CD, here at the greatest radio station on planet Earth, KDUR. 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All right, KDUR, we have a treat today. We have a special guest in the studio with us for some live acoustic music. I've got Matthew Nunes here right on the other mic in the studio today to give us some songs. How you doing, Matt?
1: Doing pretty good. How about yourself?
0: I am doing well. I am very excited. Matthew is a dear friend of mine, and I think he makes some really beautiful music. So we've got him in for two songs today. I'll let you do a little bit of an introduction for yourself if you like, and then we can get into the music.
1: Yeah, thanks, Chris. My name's Matthew Nunes. Originally from South Mississippi. I wandered out to Silverton a few years ago and lived up there for a while, and I recently kind of drifted down here to Durango, and have been really enjoying it here and, you know, meeting all you guys and getting into the music scene a little bit. It's been a blast. I do want to tell our listeners today, I've got a little bit of an injured wrist. Chris can see I've got a big brace on right now, so y'all forgive me if my picking's a little bad, but I'll definitely do my best.
0: Absolutely, yeah. No concerns here. I'm sure it's going to be great. This is there are two original songs that Matthew's written.
1: That's right.
0: This first one is called Easy Times.
1: Yeah. Easy Times. I played this one for the first time last night at the open mic out at Esoterra. And, you know, kind of what I told them is this song isn't really about anybody, even though it sounds like it is. Just kind of woke up. I actually wrote it this past week, and I woke up and was just like, it was more something I was just dreaming about, you know, and like, you'll hear it. I hope it's true one day, but right now it's just kind of one of those things. I'll play this one for y'all and see what you think.
0: You're tuned into KDUR. This is Matthew Nunes with Easy Times.

0: Katie or Durango, you're listening to Matthew Newton's, and that was Easy Times. We've got him live in the studio here, and it's a real treat to have him. Thanks for playing, man.
1: Yeah, thanks. That was a lot of fun. I really enjoy that song. I don't know if you can see it over there, but I wore my Silverton Community Radio shirt today. I need to get a KDUR one. I think you guys are super cool.
0: Yeah, it is. I don't know. For me, KDUR has brought so much joy and love into my heart in so many different ways. And I think that one of the best ways that we manage to accomplish that as a station is by offering the opportunity for local talent to get representation as often as we do. And in so many different ways that we do, support through shows and events and having people on the air just like today. So, yeah, we both have our soft spots for KDUR. Matthew, you got one more?
1: I do. I think that's very generous for you to call me local talent, but I do appreciate what you do there and what you said. This next song I wrote a few weeks ago, mostly doing some of my newest stuff today. It's called The Bottom. This song is kind of was a breakaway from, I'd been writing, you know, a lot of these like longing love songs and stuff like that, like we all do. And this was kind of a breakaway from that and more of something that's just sort of celebrating the, you know, letting go as hard as that is, kind of like the relief that sort of comes with that if you do finally do that. And I think it's a real interesting song. It's a little more rocking than the last one too, so don't let me get too loud, but yeah, it's called The Bottom, and I'm going to play that one for you now.

0: And that was Matthew Nunes. This is KDUR Durango, and that was some live in-studio music from one of our local towns in Durango here. You can catch them at all the open mic nights across town, at the Esoterra, where else, at the...
1: Yeah, I've been doing pretty much every open mic they'll let me into. Esoterra has a real nice one. That one's from 3 to 5 on Sundays. Also do one at the Oxford, which is 7 to 10 on Tuesdays. Eventually the American Legion will pick back up.
0: Yeah, that's what I couldn't think of.
1: Be probably like 5 to 9. I think they're going to start back in the fall. But check those out, really, you know, if you're a daytime person. Esoterra is 3 to 5 p.m. on Sunday. That's a real cool brunch time thing. If you're more of a nighttime bar scene person, the Oxford on Tuesday.
0: Yeah, it's so lovely there.
1: 7 to 10 is a real cool one, too.
0: Yeah, and support your live and local music. Everybody listening really is a heartbeat of so many different facets of Durango and cities all across the country. So we are very, very happy to have you in today. I'm very glad and grateful that you came and played those songs. Yeah, anything else you want to say?
1: Yeah, a few more things, just real quick. You know, if you like what you hear, I'm really trying to get into this a little bit more. I've been kind of keeping it in the closet for a long time, but you can look me up at Matthew Nunes Music. That's on Instagram. That's kind of all I'm really doing right now, but more things to come there. And, you know, I think you said you're going to give us a little outro with some music, right?
0: Yeah. Well, I'd asked Matthew before he came to the studio today if there was anything that was musically on his mind for a song that'd be a nice transition out from the live music, and he spit back Tickle Me Pink by Johnny Flynn, which is a record from 2008 that I have never heard of, and I'll take some context if you want to give me some.
1: Well, and I was just going to say, I've never been on the radio before, but this is kind of breaking the fourth wall, but when I was thinking about that, you know, I was like, well, there's a lot of local talent I want to mention that I've been really following around since I got down here. Stillhouse Junkies, kind of go back with them. Look them up. They're doing some really cool stuff on Facebook or Instagram. If you don't already know about them, they've got a really cool thing actually coming up at Fort Lewis College in January. They're going to do essentially a theatrical performance of one of their albums, which is going to be awesome.
0: Very cool.
1: Lee Michael, you know, she's been helpful to get me into some of these open mics. She hosts numerous open mics in the area and works really hard at that, and she's also an amazing musician herself. Lee Michael Music, if you want to look her up. I ran into Shadow Trap the other day at Esoterra. You know, there's some really great songwriting. But kind of to answer your question and shut my own trap over here, bigger names I've been listening to a lot. Abigail LaPelle, I think I'm saying her name right. She just grabs me by the heartstrings with her songs. If you're not listening to her, check her out. Abigail LaPelle. And I don't know, Johnny Flynn was playing on my radio when you asked me that, so he's a real interesting guy. That's my suggestion for today.
0: Well, Matthew, thank you from the bottom of my heart for coming in today. Hopefully there's more opportunities for more live music in the future here at KDUR. Well, there always are. Thank you for listeners. Thank you for listening in, listeners. We're going to move right on with Tickle Me Pink by Johnny Flynn. One more thank you to Matthew Nunes. You can find him on Instagram at Matthew Nunes Music. Here's Johnny Flynn with Tickle Me Pink.
1: Thank you, guys.

0: 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You know, I think Goose is just fine. I think they're a fine band. They are not necessarily my favorite. I've seen them six times somehow, but their acoustic projects, man, I think they are just perfect. Everything I've ever heard from them acoustic is really something special. So got just another 5 or so minutes before the break and some more ad reads. So I'm going to toss in another new track. This is from Denise Kulian with Makoto Kubota. It's a song called For Shirashu. And then we'll do some ad reads.
1: Boku wa inaka no ie no mae no blue sheet no yoko de umareta rashi. 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
1: Hi, I'm Jenny Mason, your tour guide to Feedback Loops, a journey through food waste cycles and the solutions that curb climate change. It's one thing to admire a towering Colorado mountain range, but imagine that mountain range sprinting at you, booming and boiling. This very sight terrified millions of Americans in the 1930s who endured the Dust Bowl. For a decade, massive storms howled across the Great Plains states, creating dust storms that towered hundreds of feet high and hundreds of miles across. Surprisingly, we still see these storms today. The scientific name is derecho, which is the Spanish word for straight ahead. Derechos are a blustery cousin of tornadoes and hurricanes, the only difference being they do not spin. Instead, they arrow across landscapes. Unleash a derecho over loose, dry topsoil, and you get a massive dust storm, or haboob. The haboobs that you see on social media ripping across Arizona and New Mexico are descended from the 1930s black blizzards. Record-keeping back to 1888 suggests that derechos are cyclical, recurring every 1 to 4 years. But new data indicates that we may be in store for another prolonged dust bowl. A hotter planet creates longer-lasting droughts. It also intensifies storms. Instead of being a seasonal Great Plains phenomena, derechos could morph into a year-round monster that reach farther across the entire U.S. Ordinary people counteract this cycle derechly when they convert food scraps to compost. Feedback Loops is produced in collaboration with Table to Farm Compost and KDUR. For more information about curbing food waste, visit tabletofarmcompost.com.
0: KDUR Durango, it is 4:01 p.m. Here's Misha Panaflov and Sean Lee with Belt Buckle.

Katie or Durango, that was the band Feel with a song called... that was a song called Stay Around. And before that, you listened to Bola Sette with a cover of, an instrumental cover of Little Green Apples. We heard Simonde with Asimandi. I don't know how to pronounce that one. I adore that record, and I don't know why. I have no idea how to pronounce it. But that was Simonde with one more, the illustrious, infamous, so talented Bernard Wright from his 1981 release Nard with Firebolt Hustle before that. And we started off that set with a very fun song called Belt Buckle. This is the Rhythm Report. I'm your host, CB with the CD. I'm going to move on to an instrumental song. It's a brand new release as well from an artist called Patchwork Inc. with the pianist from Duran Jones and the Implicators? I don't even remember that one. But I am obsessed with Okonski. His name is Steve Okonski. He's playing piano on this track. It's called Lady of the Lake. And we will have some more instrumentals to follow.

Katie, you are Durango. The time is 4:29 p.m. You just listened to Solange by Celine Desberg. Before that, you heard I Have to Shine My Sunday Shoes by Opus Kink. And we started off that short little set with Lady of the Lake by Patchwork Inc., featuring Steve Okonski, one of the greatest piano players that is producing piano music these days. What a genius, what a legend. 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This will take place at Bread Downtown at 135 East 8th Street. 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All right, we've got 30 more minutes of music. I've been playing a lot of new music today as a primary source, and I'm not going to stop. This is a new track from a couple weeks ago from a band called Nostalgia 77. They put out a really brilliant record earlier this year, and this is a new single released off of their newest release featuring Richie. This is Childish Things.

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This is Jamie with your report for Monday, August 3rd, 2026. This week, we have a few transits starting and ending. There are also a few sweet notes this week that helped ground the shifting energy. Today's big astrological event includes the asteroid Chiron going retrograde. In Greek mythology, Chiron is the half-horse, half-man centaur, known as the wounded healer. Chiron teaches us that whatever causes us the most pain in life is ultimately where we become the greatest healers. So when this asteroid moves backwards through the sky, it could have us revisiting old pain points. Since Chiron is in Taurus, and Taurus represents our physical bodies, this transit could light up old injuries. It also helps us use our physical sensations and pain as a guide to our needs and our healings. This has been your daily report with Three of Cups Astrology. Tune back in tomorrow for more on what magic the stars are getting up to.

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I piled up thoughts and tons, a book

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0: Katie or Durango. Time is 4:57 p.m. Behind me is David Versace's The Mystery of Nostalgia, a new track that released Thursday last week. Before that, you heard Vernon Ray with Underneath the Sycamore Tree, Ed Askew and Bill Callahan with a new track called Someone, Take a Break by Seven Wonder, Mysterious River Snake by The Sweet Enoughs, and Garden of Light by the Olivia Tremor Control to start that set off. This is the end of today's programming. I'll be with you next Monday, and most Mondays after that, so thanks for listening in today. If you heard the live music at 3:30, I hope you enjoyed it. Matthew Nunes is a cool artist. 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I hope you have a lovely rest of your week. Stay safe. Drive safe. Don't burn alive in the heat. And I'll see you next week. We're going to move right on to the BBC headlines and to Left, Right, and Center to close out your Monday afternoon. 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
1: BBC News with Roisin Hasty. Russian officials have accused Ukraine of deliberately targeting civilians after a drone hit a busy beach on the Black Sea coast, killing at least seven people. Video shows the drone crashing at a resort in the Krasnodar region. Here's our Russia editor, Steve Rosenberg.
2: The drone was caught on camera as it hurtled towards a crowded beach on Russia's Black Sea coast. Russian air defences were following it and trying to shoot it down. It crashed and there was an explosion. The governor of Russia's Krasnodar region accused Ukraine of a deliberate strike on civilians. There was no immediate comment from Kyiv. But Ukraine, like Russia, denies targeting civilians. The beach near Gelenjik is popular with Russian holidaymakers.
1: President Trump has said talks with Iran are going on right now. Speaking to reporters in the White House, he said Iran faced decapitation unless it agreed a deal. Earlier, Iran's foreign ministry spokesman had insisted there were currently no negotiations underway with the United States. Here's the BBC's Daniel Bush.
3: The demands from the Trump administration have not changed all that much. They want Iran to give up its nuclear ambitions, to stop enrichment. Under the last memorandum of understanding, the U.S. was willing to live in a neighborhood of maybe 20 years, a 20-year pause on enrichment. Something like that is still there. They want Iran to decrease its influence in the region when it comes to proxies, perhaps also its ballistic missile program. So the core demands that Trump wants have not gone away. The question is, is Iran willing to meet any of them? And so far, the answer has been no.
1: A coalition of 25 mostly Democrat-led U.S. states are suing the Trump administration over its imposition of a new round of tariffs on 60 countries. Last month, Washington introduced fresh levies of between 10 and 12.5% on a range of trading partners, including the European Union, saying they hadn't done enough to tackle forced labor. The tariffs affect the vast majority of U.S. imports. Amazon's market value has gone past $3 trillion for the first time in the company's history. It joins an elite group of just five tech giants to have reached the milestone. Our business correspondent Samira Hussein reports.
4: The market is full of companies that are spending eye-watering sums of money investing in artificial intelligence. Amazon appears to also be making money from the new technology. The American tech company has poured tens of billions of dollars into AI, making massive investments in building custom AI chips and scaling up data center infrastructure. According to financial filings released last week, Amazon said revenue from its cloud computing services jumped 35% last year.
1: World News from the BBC. Teachers and state workers in Argentina have held a nationwide strike and marched through the capital, Buenos Aires, to protest against job cuts and to demand salary increases. The strike has affected primary and secondary schools as well as universities. The General Secretary of the Teachers Union, Sonia Alesso, criticised the administration of President Javier Milei for slashing educational programmes and funding for school infrastructure. El gobierno de
5: Milei nos sacó. Milei's government has taken away educational programs, teachers' training, teachers' salaries, school infrastructure, everything that makes for quality education and educational investment. We are demanding more budget for public schools, which is what they have taken away from us. This is why today we are on strike and marching.
1: Two United States senators who've been blocking the confirmation of Todd Blanche as Attorney General now say they'll vote to support his nomination. The statement came after Mr. Blanche formally rescinded an order setting up what the Department of Justice called the Anti-Weaponization Fund. It had been intended to compensate people who were arrested over the assault on the Capitol on January the 6th. The first two deaths have been reported in the outbreak of a foodborne gastric illness, cyclosporiasis, in the United States. They reported in Michigan, one of nine states to be affected so far. Some cases have been traced to lettuce imported from Mexico, but officials are continuing to look for other sources. The illness isn't usually fatal. Officials say both patients who died already had significant underlying health.

actual ideas Democrats are offering to bring relief. So far, the boldest ideas have come from their more progressive members, and that could be a political challenge for Dems. Republicans have their own challenge. GOP lawmakers have seemed willing to work on bipartisan solutions on affordability, but President Trump keeps undermining them. Why? Later, a policy debate. Mo and Sarah pick apart each other's ideas for how to bring prices down. And Dr. Anthony Fauci's refusal to answer questions about COVID in a congressional hearing. Was he justified in that decision? That is all coming up on Left, Right, and Center.

0: Welcome to Left, Right, and Center, everybody. I am David Green. Well, the midterms that we have been talking about for quite a while now, they're getting closer. They are less than 100 days away. Republicans, of course, control the White House. They control Congress. Democrats are really hoping they can flip the House, maybe even the Senate as well, by hitting on the number one issue, according to many Americans right now, and that is affordability.
1: The cost of living is way up. Housing is unaffordable. Gas prices are out of control. Republicans have mismanaged the economy. They don't deserve an A-plus grade. They deserve a pink slip. And in November, America is going to fire them.
0: They deserve a pink slip. That is original. I've never heard that in our politics before. Hakeem Jeffries, the House Minority Leader, stating the Democratic message there. Republicans, though, we should say, I don't think are going to give up that easily. They are on defense. They are pushing hard. President Trump said last week, as he has been saying for months, that there is no affordability crisis anymore. And that is because of him.
2: What are you going to do about the prices? And they said, they used the word, first time I heard it, it was a word, you know, made up by the Democrats. Affordability. They said, affordability. I said, I've been here one day. Don't worry, I'll take care of it. And we're taking care of it.
0: Sounds like some old English monarch talking about this affordability. So who are we supposed to believe here? Because the answer really that will be up to voters, I mean, it's going to do a lot to decide these pivotal elections this fall. And voters are then going to pin their hopes on whomever wins. So that's where I want to start with our left, right and center crew. Moa Lathy on the left, Sarah Isger on the right. It is becoming clear that the Democrats seem to be listening to you, Mo, and focusing on affordability, although I think you've been telling them to sort of make a multi-layered message and bring in a lot of what President Trump has been focusing on, the ballroom and all sorts of things, and the fact that he has not been focusing on affordability. But I guess, Mo, scale of 1 to 10, grades, like how is your party messaging right now and how disciplined are they being?
3: It's getting better. You asked earlier, who should voters believe?
0: Right.
3: And the answer is they should believe their own eyes. They should believe their own bank statements. When they walk down the grocery aisle, if they feel like it is getting more expensive to buy groceries, if it continues to be too expensive for them to fill up their gas tanks, then they've got their answer about who to believe. And honestly, I mean, Donald Trump could not sound more like Joe Biden in talking about this issue if he tried. He ran entirely on the notion that Joe Biden was out of touch on the cost of living for people, and he now could not sound more like him. So Democrats, I think, are picking up on this, and there's really three pieces that they can connect. He promised to bring your costs down, and he hasn't. He's done it while enriching himself, and he's done it while focusing on all the other things. And you're hearing more and more Democrats deliver that.
0: Sarah, I mean, part of what President Trump is saying, though, is that if there is any crisis here, it is because of what Joe Biden left behind. Here's a little more of the president.
4: 18 months ago, we inherited a catastrophe from the Biden and from the radical left Democrats. They created the worst inflation in 48 years.
0: Now, I mean, Trump has had time in office, as Mo said. He has started.

0: started a global tariff war. He started a war in Iran, both of which have affected the cost of everyday things. Numbers out this week said inflation have been helping to drag down the economy in the second quarter. But, you know, can the president reasonably say, you know, you have to look back to a year and a half ago and look at what I was dealt with, or are we past that?
1: For, you know, as long as this country has existed, we've held presidents responsible for things that they frankly aren't all that responsible for. Well, in an era where Congress isn't really doing anything and these presidents want to run the government by executive order, you kind of can hold them responsible for a lot more stuff than you used to be able to. So the answer to your question is yes, I think he can absolutely try to explain what he inherited from Biden and why that takes longer to fix than he initially said it would, especially on the campaign trail where he basically said he'd be able to fix it like on the first day or whatever. And they should take into account the things that he's done, which economists said on the front end would cause higher prices, like tariffs and like starting a war with Iran. Like, both can be true at the same time. Joe Biden did cause huge inflation. Now, again, I think that administration would say, like, yeah, we knew that would happen, at least to some extent, but look at the alternative that we were faced with. Like, everyone sort of has their justifications. Fair enough. Voters should look at all of the above and make their decision. I guess I'm both, you know, sad or whatever that, like, yeah, it actually is presidents making these decisions.
0: Well, I want to say, like, and Mo, this is sort of stating the obvious and stating what you said, but I think it's important to underscore this. Like, we're living in a time now where many years are going by when we have not had a president who a lot of Americans feel like is empathizing with them and feeling their economic pain. You know, President Trump is sounding out of touch right now, as you said. Joe Biden was criticized for sounding out of touch when he was suggesting that the economy was recovering, but that just wasn't matching the way Americans were feeling. And I just want to listen back to Biden on 60 Minutes back in 2022.
2: No, I'm telling the American people that we're going to get control of inflation and their prescription drug prices are going to be a hell of a lot lower. Their health care costs are going to be a lot lower. Their basic costs for everybody. Their energy prices are going to be lower.
0: I mean, Mo, can we not have a president in this country who knows how to connect with Americans on their economic pain and make them feel cared for?
3: It's been a problem, right? Like, I get it. The Biden theory was prices are going to have to go up because we're going to have to do some things in order to avoid a depression. It's going to jack up prices and it's going to hurt. And I get it. And we're working on that, right? Instead, what we heard was, and it's all going to be great.
1: There's no trade-offs in life, just free lunch.
3: People didn't believe that. Now you have a president who is saying, I've already fixed it. Look what I inherited, and I've already fixed it. When the reality is, and this is where Trump, and why so many Republican members of Congress are freaking out, is because he's president who has actually made it worse. The one thing, right? Biden said, I'm going to save the economy from collapse. He could argue he did, but as Sarah said, there was a trade-off. The year Trump said, I am going to bring your prices down. And what do we feel? The exact opposite. 18 months later, gas is more expensive than it was when Joe Biden left office. Groceries are more expensive than when Joe Biden left office. And you have a president saying, there's no problem. I got this. I got it right where I want it. That's where the electoral reckoning could come in this November.
0: Yeah, the electoral reckoning that could punish congressional Republicans, not just for the state of the economy, but also, like, Sarah, President Trump is not helping them at all. Like, I think about their track record recently. They, like, Republicans in Congress, you know, you said that Congress isn't doing that much. They're trying to do some things. Like, Republicans tried to work with Democrats to pass a housing affordability bill that the president has just seemed to undermine at every step, like wanting to hold up on that until he got his Save America Act. He also said that the affordability bill just didn't really do anything. So I'm just wondering, like, what position does that put Republicans in if you have the president undermining them at every step?
1: What's that story about the frog and the scorpion, you know, and the frog's like crossing the water and the scorpion's like, give me a ride. And the frog's like, you're going to sting me.
0: Yeah.
1: And the scorpion's like, yeah, but like, No, I won't. Think about it. Like, that's not in my interest. If I stung you, we would both drown. And the frog's like, oh, that's a good point. Okay, hop on. And then halfway across, the scorpion stings the frog and they both drowned.
0: That's what's happening.
1: That is the midterms for Republicans in 2026.
3: But it's okay, guys. It's okay. It's like, it's okay because the president's really focused on this ballroom. And he's really focused on the architectural designs of Dulles Airport, which actually is going to end up making airline tickets more expensive. But he's focused on it, guys. He's also focused on the Trump arch over, right? Like, this is what the election can come down to for Democrats. It is, I promise you something, he didn't do it. And look what he's focusing on instead. A war we didn't ask for and all this other cosmetic stuff.
1: You know what's interesting, David, if you look just like micro moment here, Donald Trump has appointed Todd Blanche as acting attorney general under the Vacancies Reform Act, which in my view is worthy of a challenge in a courtroom. Because Todd Blanche was the number two at DOJ, he can actually stay acting like forever and ever. Amen. Donald Trump nominates him for attorney general. Todd Blanche goes in and assures the Republican senators that the slush fund is dead. This idea that, you know, the Department of Justice would simply hand out $1.776 billion to be distributed as Trump sees fit, not going to happen.
0: Which is part of Mo's point, like Trump doing stuff like that with the slush fund while Americans are struggling with gas prices.
1: Don't worry, Republican senators, it's dead. So John Cornyn and Tom Tillis are like, cool, we'd like that in writing. And no, that's not happening. And so instead, the president has at least floated the idea of simply withdrawing the nomination and waiting until those two senators are out of office in January and resubmitting the nomination. That is a great example of the scorpion biting you halfway into the water.
0: What does Trump get out of being the scorpion who keeps biting his fellow Republicans?
1: Here's my theory. Donald Trump, unlike almost any past president that I've certainly studied, is not policy driven. He's not ideologically driven. In his view, his legacy is him, right? And part of the himness of it is that only he can do it. So if he leaves office and Republicans win, if they win without his name on the ballot, that means he wasn't necessary. If a Republican wins in 2028, that means it wasn't only Trump can do it. Past presidents and, you know, good mentors that any of us have worked with in life see their legacy through the people who carry it on after them. That in fact, you know, a Democrat winning in 2016 would mean that Barack Obama had done a good job, that his legacy was secured. It's in his interest for Democrats to win after he is out of office and can't run again. That's not how Donald Trump sees the world. And Republicans, I think, are waking up to that reality a little bit late here.
0: Mo, can I put you on the spot a little bit? This is something I've been puzzling through. Like, how we keep using this term affordability. What does that word bring up for you? How should Americans and voters hear that and interpret what we mean by affordability? It's such a catch-all.
3: Oh, I think it's how we started this conversation, right? What do you feel when you're living your day-to-day life and you're at the checkout counter? Or you're at the gas pump.
0: Like, can I afford the things that I need in my life?
3: Do I have to start making trade-offs that I did not used to have to make? We've talked about that for many years in the context of like prescription drugs, right? No one should have to face the terrible decision of, can I afford to pay my rent or pay for my prescriptions this month? Everyday life is becoming more and more of an economic, a fiscal burden for people in their everyday life. That's it. That's what affordability means.
0: Sarah, does that resonate with you? Like it's sort of you're feeling more trade-offs in your life than you had 6 months ago, 12 months ago. Something is changing and it's putting more pressure on you and your family.
1: Yes, asterisk. Because we see those, you know, the vibes version of the economy depend a lot on who's in the White House, right? Democrats suddenly feel the economy is doing far worse if there's a Republican in the White House and vice versa. Republicans suddenly feel the economy is doing much better when a Republican's in the White House. That tends to tell you that it is not a pure measure of something. that partisanship is trumping, at least for some people or at least to some percent, their true feelings about what their family is experiencing. And that's true for a whole bunch of other things.
3: But I would normally agree with you, Sarah, but that's what makes this moment so politically remarkable and interesting to me, because the polling is showing right now that on questions like affordability, overwhelmingly, people are saying, no, it's worse. No, prices are too high, including a significant number of Republicans in a way that we haven't seen before, right?
1: No, it's true. The problem is that what you would see if it were a true measure is it should be about the same for Republicans and Democrats, and it's not.
3: I don't disagree with that, but we are seeing it break more than it usually does. We are seeing more consensus than we normally would. More people are willing to take off their partisan blinder on this because it is too expensive.
1: Or they're not even taking it off. That's how high the water has risen.
0: They're keeping the blinder on and they're just saying, this is bad. And
3: this is bad.
0: I'm not going to let my blinder affect how I feel and who I'm holding accountable. Yeah. Love to hear what you all out there have been thinking about when it comes to affordability and you know, some of the pressures in your own lives, and talk about it. Have a conversation. You can join the Left, Right, and Center community conversation. We're on Substack. We'll send you a weekly inbox reminder to hone up on the show and just start talking to one another and talking to us. You can join at kcrwlrc.substack.com. That's kcrwlrc.substack.com. And Mo and Sarah and I are going to be back in just a minute. We are going to keep talking about affordability and see what ideas Sarah and Mo think might be best if they had their druthers. We'll be back with more Left, Right, and Center.

0: Welcome back to Left, Right, and Center. I'm David Green. We've been talking about affordability, which is an issue that's on the mind of a lot of American voters right now. We've seen polling show that many Americans are not happy with President Trump and how he has been managing the economy. Democrats obviously pounding the message of affordability. President Trump, as we said a short while ago, has been making the argument that he inherited an economic crisis from President Biden and has been working hard to address it. I want to spend some time getting into substance. Mo, you know, I think about some of the Democratic initiatives out there to address affordability. New York's mayor, Zohran Mamdani, announced that the city is going to be opening municipal-owned grocery stores that will have a 30% discount on essential items. None of them sound like they're going to be opening anytime soon. We're talking about like 2027 at the earliest and another one in 2029. I don't know. That's one idea that's out there that's gotten a lot of attention. Also, no-cost childcare is an idea that we have seen brought by New Mexico's Democratic governor. They're the first state now to offer universal no-cost childcare, which is a big deal for families who are trying to, you know, work jobs and find ways to take care of their kids. Like, as you start to think about the substance of this, those are a couple ideas that are out there. Where does your mind go with things that could actually be effective versus just messaging?
1: So I think there's two ways to think about this. One, I think the Democratic establishment has sort of abdicated the big ideas lane to the progressive wing. And that's why the progressive wing is getting some traction, because they sound like they are coming up with bold ideas, whereas the establishment seems to be afraid of bold ideas.
0: Why are they afraid? Why be afraid? Why are they afraid of bold ideas?
1: Because bold ideas tend to be more politically polarizing. Hmm. And so there's a trade-off, right? If I can channel Sarah for a second, there's a trade-off where some big, bold ideas are more politically controversial. There may be less of a path. So thinking about it in a couple of different ways, I'm all for big, bold ideas. So let's talk about food and groceries for a second. One bold idea that some people have talked about: free school meals for every kid. Bernie Sanders has proposed that. 9 states have already done that. It's got real cost savings for families. Like, a New York family with 2 kids would save about $350. There's really not much you can do on groceries that would save up to $300 a month for your average family, right? That's a big thing. Is it politically passable? I don't know. One thing that is politically passable that would actually have real impact is to undo the SNAP cuts in the farm bill, right? The food stamps.
0: Food assistance, yeah.
1: That has a real impact on people. So that's something that maybe is more politically palatable. So I think on each of these issues, and we could go through this exercise on gas, on energy, on a whole host of issues, we should be talking about the big, bold things, but we should also be looking at some of those more digestible, politically palatable ones. I'll give one more example.
0: Yeah, go ahead.
1: And this one has been bipartisan. If we're going to stay in the grocery lane.
0: Grocery aisle. We're staying in the grocery aisle. Sorry.
1: In the grocery aisle. Sorry. The number of states with both Democratic and Republican governors that are getting rid of the sales tax on groceries, right? Sarah Huckabee Sanders in Arkansas and J.B. Pritzker in Illinois both signed grocery tax repeals, or at least temporary ones, on the same day. There seems to be, one, a recognition out in the states by both Democrats and Republicans that this is something that needs to be tackled, and maybe a bipartisan consensus in one way to do it.
0: Sarah, bipartisan idea like that we hear coming from places like Arkansas, Illinois, you like that?
2: Okay. You know, oftentimes on this podcast, it may seem like Mo and I agree too much.
1: Yeah, that's about to change.
2: But if you want to talk policy, I'm a conservative.
0: Okay. So we're not ending grocery sales taxes
2: Actually,
0: perfect world.
2: There's a reason that Mo said that one's bipartisan.
0: Okay.
2: And everything else Mo said is the most cockamamie, dumb stuff I can imagine. Why? Not that Mo is, by the way. I just want to be clear.
1: Thank you. I was about to ask for a clarification. Thank you.
2: Mo would never be cockamamie dum-dum. There is a difference between affordability and wealth transfers. Wealth transfers do not create anything. They just take money from one person and give it to another person in the form of taxes that you pay to the government. Then the government takes some off the top and then they pay it to someone else. All of those other ideas were wealth transfer ideas. They will not help with affordability because someone else paid it. And by the way, we have no money, guys. We have borrowed so much flipping money. Our national debt is a joke.
0: Give me an example of a wealth transfer idea that maybe you heard from Mo there or didn't. So just so we understand.
2: Let's take the free lunches, David. That idea, at least when it was done in Minnesota, was for all kids in public schools. Maybe even it included private, but I don't think so. And it was, you know, you're going to take taxpayer dollars from the people who pay taxes, which is about 50%, maybe a little bit more of the country. And for anyone who has kids, including those who can pay for lunch, we're going to give them a free lunch. Like, you're just transferring the money from one group of people to another group of people. That is a wealth transfer.
0: But can't you offer immediate assistance and address an immediate need and then sort of deal with the ramifications of the wealth transfer with other policies?
2: Where's the money coming from, David? If that money's already being spent, which is why we're having to borrow money. So in order to now have the free lunches, you're going to take money from some other thing that the government is doing to do this. So not only is it a wealth transfer, you're not willing to discuss the trade-off of what isn't getting funded. Wait,
3: Here's
2: I haven't even gotten to my ideas.
3: I love this. By the way, thank you, Sarah. Like, we are having an actual left versus right conversation here, which
0: I'm
3: love.
0: Euphoric. This is fantastic.
3: And by the way, I mean, that's fine. Give your idea. I was just going to say, you asked a question, maybe it was rhetorical, where's the money come from? We could start with the Iran war. Like, that's one place we could start because that could actually go a long way towards dealing with some of this.
0: Stop the Iran war, offer food assistance to kids in schools.
2: You know what? If we actually had a balanced budget law that required Congress to point to how they're paying for things, I might be much more comfortable with these sort of wealth transfer programs because I might not like where the money was going on the front end, as Mo says. But oftentimes I hear sort of the same line over and over again. We'll tax the billionaires more. We'll take it from DOD. And like, everything can't come from that. That is one bucket of money that Democrats, at least in their policy proposals, have spent about 500 times. You could tax billionaires at 100% and it would not pay for Mondani's, you know, policy list. So let me give you some ideas that will actually create wealth, help with affordability that aren't wealth transfers. One, housing regulations make building housing significantly more expensive. There's bipartisan consensus on this. The NIMBYs are costing you money, the not in my backyards.
0: Local zoning laws. I mean, local zoning laws are a huge problem, you're saying.
2: Oh, they're local, they're state, they're everything in between, and they make housing way, way more expensive. It's not being built, and that makes the scarcity more expensive as well. That is an easy one to make housing more affordable in the United States.
3: Agreed. That is a bipartisan one, too. This is one we could actually get done.
0: You're listening to Left, Right, and Center from KCRW. We are getting some ideas from Sarah, some conservative ideas that could help with affordability and not be just wealth transfers, which is the term that you were using for some of the, I think you said, cockamamie ideas coming from the left. But please continue.
2: Okay. Number two, after, housing regulations and restrictions, would be licensing regulations and restrictions. You have to have a license to be a florist in Louisiana, to practice horse dentistry, all sorts of things where states have required licensing, which again is group capture. The people who were florists came up with the idea that you had to have a license so that nobody else could become a florist and bring down prices. So not only does it prevent people from going into a job, it raises the prices for everyone else who wants that product. There's interior design has to have a license in some of these states. I mean, look this up. There's plenty of libertarian websites about it. Number three idea, the RAINS Act. This would require any regulation that is passed by an agency that would have more than $100 million of economic impact on the country to actually go through Congress. Again, these regulations help the big and powerful and well-supplied with lobbyists and lawyers because they're in the room when these regulations are made. They're really hard then for anyone to come in and try to compete with the big complicated industries because it's the regulatory barrier is too high. And last, as I mentioned, the balanced budget amendment so that Congress would actually have to tell you when they want to spend money on some new thing that they're promising you, they'd have to tell you where that money's coming from instead of just borrowing and borrowing and borrowing and promising everyone literally a free lunch when there is no such thing.
0: Mo, I think you said we could turn to fuel prices. I'm curious for some ideas that you would have. Like, what have you seen out there coming from Democrats that you think are worthy ideas to help Americans who are just dealing with these horrible prices at the pump?
3: Yeah, one of the biggest problems with, like, gas, the cost of oil is determined by global markets. So there's not a lot that your average member of Congress can do to truly impact this other than stop the war that is jacking up global oil prices, right? Like, that's number one, Congress. You can stop this war by not further funding it. That will bring down global oil prices and that will help people at the pump. Now, we're seeing some other things happening in the absence of a Congress that is willing to do that. We're seeing some other things happening around the country. You've seen some governors, both Democrats and Republicans, suspend, maybe not eliminate, but suspend state gas taxes. The problem with that too often is that that money does have to come from somewhere, and it's typically sort of road construction, the highway fund, the road fund. So different states have been playing with different ways to do that. But that is absolutely, if any state does do that, it ought to be a suspension, not an elimination. I get it. It's appealing right now. And people do need relief right now in the absence of congressional action on the war. But it's not going to be the long-term fix.
0: Sarah, I think about some ideas from the right. I mean, President Trump made some news for pushing these Freedom Fuel Network stations, a bunch of discount gas stations that if people went there, they could pay lower prices. That feels kind of like a wealth transfer to me, unless I'm...
2: Yeah, can we stop calling them ideas from the right, which implies that they would be conservative ideas? Having a discount gas station is literally no different than having a discount grocery store from yeah. Mayor Mamdani.
0: Trump and Mamdani are in lockstep when it comes to those two ideas, yeah.
3: Trump's a socialist. We should all just start calling him that.
2: At some point, that's not even really socialism. That's just straight communism. Like, I have plenty of pictures and to show you and books that you can read that shows what happens when the government runs the grocery stores. I hope you don't like having food. If the government runs the gas stations, the same thing is going to happen. I don't know why anyone thinks otherwise. By the way, I've seen some people talk about, like, the liquor stores, state-run liquor stores. That's not about giving you a discount. That's the point, right? It's not lowering the prices. It's actually to, like, regulate the sale of alcohol for blue law reasons. So, no, state-run liquor stores are nowhere in the vicinity of what we're talking about. I've said this many, many times. We don't have a conservative party and a liberal party anymore. We used to, and so for most Americans in their lifetime, that has been the difference. The size and scope of government has been what we're arguing about. That is not the case anymore. So I would say ideas from this administration or ideas from Republicans, but please don't say ideas from the right.
0: Well, what about, let me ask you for some ideas from the right and from conservatives. Like, what dealing with fuel prices, what do you think would be most effective right now?
2: Increase supply, that's how we lower prices. It's a really simple graph. It's guns and butter. You learned it in high school.
0: How do we increase supply right now?
2: You do more drilling in the United States. You increase domestic supply. We have a lot of oil. We have a lot of natural gas.
0: But then you start running up against Democrats who say that's really sensitive to the environment.
2: Welcome to the trade-offs. Do you want lower gas prices or do you want to, you know, keep your environmental policy on less drilling, including offshore drilling? I mean, they're just against all energy exploration in the United States, which
3: are we really?
2: Because
3: I don't remember Democrats getting in the wind of wind and solar and other forms of energy.
2: That is not going to lower your car gas prices.
3: But it would lower your overall energy prices, right? It would
2: Mo, I'm all for it. As long as you stop subsidizing it. That's the problem, is that Democrats kept spending. I mean, this is what created Elon Musk, were Democratic subsidies for Elon Musk, where, again, that's a wealth transfer. You took taxpayer dollars and moved them over to Elon Musk. God knows he needed it.
3: And we are beginning to conflate just gas prices with overall energy. And I want to be careful there, because I do think focusing on all of the other types of renewable energies, clean energies that the last two Democratic administrations were investing in and focusing on.
2: Investing is the problem.
3: Can help bring down energy costs. But fuel is something that we also cannot ignore, especially right now, especially in a world where the current administration is killing all investment in those other types of energy sources. So we're taking away a major source of energy, putting all of our eggs in the basket of fuel, doing boneheaded things like launching unnecessary wars in Iran to jack up fuel costs. And now we're screwed on both ends of the equation.
2: Not disagreeing. I just want to make a difference between increasing supply of domestic energy means allowing private companies to do exploration. When you're talking about wind and solar, no one's stopping that. What Democrats want is to spend taxpayer dollars to increase the supply of that by subsidizing private businesses to build more things. No one's stopping them from doing that on their own. It doesn't make economic sense to build more. I'm not even necessarily against all of that, Mo, but it is a huge distinction between what we're talking about.
0: Can I loop back as we sort of wrap up this part of the conversation? Mo, I'm struck by something you said about progressives like Mamdani are seen as having the big, bold ideas, and more moderate Democrats are seen as not having big, bold ideas. Like, this kind of conversation, I love it so much, because there are ideas out there that could actually make a difference in people's lives, and you could talk about trade-offs and so forth. I just feel like we're going to fall into this next couple months where, you know, it looks like the more progressive Democrats have the bold ideas, and that falls right into kind of the Republican messaging trap, which is saying the people who are telling you how to address your economic concerns are the crazy communists and socialists. And that's going to shape the conversation. And that's unfortunate.
3: I think that's right. The Democratic Party ought to be having a big debate between the different wings of the party. Like, that's good for the party to do that, if both sides are bringing their A games to the debate. And when I say A game, I mean, be compelling. Give just a compelling vision of what life would be like with you in charge. And right now, the more establishment, moderate, what I really see as the safe wing of the party, right? They play everything safe, is not offering a compelling vision. They're offering, here's what we are trying to stop, right? They're making it all about all the bad things Trump does that they're trying to stop. They're not saying, here's what you get from us. And they've got things they can say if they're stop being afraid of their own shadow.
0: All right. I think we have so much more to talk about when it comes to affordability, and I love getting into substance and policy. We are going to take a break and come back and talk about Dr. Anthony Fauci, who came to Congress and said very little to lawmakers this week. We'll be back with more Left, Right, and Center.
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0: All right, welcome back to Left, Right, and Center, everybody. I am David Green here with Sarah Isger on the right and Moa Lathy on the left. I want to talk about a pretty tense standoff on Capitol Hill in recent days. Republican Senator Rand Paul held a committee hearing that was focused on the COVID pandemic, and his main target in the hot seat was the face of the government's COVID response, Dr. Anthony Fauci.
1: The only conclusion I can reach is that the sole reason he is calling me before this committee is to get me to say something, anything, that could vindicate his repeated public pledges that I end up, in his words, quote, behind bars.
0: Because of that, Anthony Fauci pleaded the fifth over 100 times in this hearing. He basically just became a target of other people talking the entire time to talk about their ideas. Sarah, I mean, Democrats have called this just political theater. You know, what do you see as Rand Paul's ultimate goal with this? He did leave the door open to asking federal prosecutors to determine whether Dr. Fauci committed a criminal act, which sounds extraordinary.
2: Let's, for a moment, try our hardest to not be partisans. We went through a life-changing pandemic. The entire country did. I don't think it's crazy to ask the people who were in charge to come testify before Congress and to tell us, you know, sort of an after action, how decisions were made and how truthful they were with the American people at the time. And I think the answer to that, I think we now know, is a little bit mixed, including from Anthony Fauci's own diaries that he kept on government computers. Just, you know, I've given this advice before, like if you're going to go do criming, don't bring your cell phone with you. There's like a corollary for that in government. If you're going to keep a diary or carry on an affair, don't do it on your work phone. Also, if we're going to put our partisan, you know, hat back on, there were so many people on the left who said, if you take the fifth, you've admitted you broke the law. By the way, they were wrong at the time. They did this when Michael Cohen was testifying, when Donald Trump took the fifth. And it was like,
0: that
2: oh,
0: doesn't
2: look how
0: mean
2: many...
0: you've broken the law if you're taking the fifth. I mean, just to be clear.
2: It does not mean that. The Fifth Amendment is a privilege against self-incrimination.
0: Then why is Paul saying that Fauci could be prosecuted for how he handled this?
2: I don't want to get like too in the weeds here, but Anthony Fauci received a pardon from Joe Biden, which means that anything he did before that pardon, including testimony that he gave before Congress that may have been perjury, he cannot be federally prosecuted for. If he committed a crime after Joe Biden's pardon in 2024, he could, of course, be prosecuted for that. There's no evidence that Anthony Fauci believes he's committed a crime since 2024. And then, of course, there's the idea that he thought he could commit perjury during that hearing. That is actually not something you can invoke the Fifth Amendment for. You have to have already done the thing. You can't invoke the Fifth Amendment for something you think you might accidentally say or otherwise during that testimonial conversation. So it's possible that he therefore was not allowed to invoke the Fifth Amendment. And yeah, I mean, because otherwise everyone would just say like the Fifth Amendment and then never have to testify. You have to have a well-founded belief that you could be indicted based on self-incrimination.
0: Mo, I really struggled with watching this hearing. I mean, in the worst moments of the pandemic on the air every morning, I would relish the chance on Morning Edition on NPR to be able to interview Dr. Fauci live. I felt like he was always open. He was transparent. Obviously, he's been the target of, you know, a lot of critics who have used him to voice a lot of concerns about the pandemic and how our country handled it, which is totally, you know, fair game to express those concerns. I wanted him to engage. I wanted him to answer these questions and do what feels like the right thing here. I'm trying to be empathetic with him saying, like, you know, Rand Paul just wants me to go to prison. But this was a hard one for me.
3: It's less hard for me. I actually agree that a true after action report where the people in charge, people from the Trump administration that were in charge at the time, got to answer questions about what worked and what didn't. Where did we get it wrong? Look, there were mistakes that were made during that era. I don't think anybody can say that there weren't. It was in part because we had never been through this before. And some of it was real and ended up being the right thing to do. And some of it, in retrospect, probably wasn't. Let's have that conversation. And let's have Dr. Fauci be a part of that conversation, if it's to be in good faith.
0: So that's the point you're making. This was not in good faith.
3: This was never designed to be that after-action report that Sarah and I both actually want. This was designed to be a gotcha. When the chair of the committee has been saying for months, years, that Dr. Fauci belongs in prison, there is no way that he is going to have the good faith conversation. And so understanding that, whatever he says moving forward, he is open to prosecution. Knowing that the people asking the questions are there to prosecute him, for all intents and purposes, and knowing that they can design their questions in a way to try to entrap him for perjury, I understand why he didn't answer it. I hope there's another forum where we can have the conversation that the three of us seem to actually want to have.
0: Well, and Sarah, I guess that's my question. Like, and you've obviously been taking the lead in telling us that at a lot of Congress's faults these days. Like, have we reached a point where, and hearings like this have always had an element of political theater and agendas being on full display and Congress, you know, members of Congress just wanting to hear their own voices. But, you know, if Dr. Fauci was willing to be in a different setting and answer the questions that you believe are so vital and that the three of us believe are so vital to be asked, like, can we accept that congressional hearings have just become needless political theater that are dangerous for the person who's testifying in this case?
2: I think it's worth explaining for a moment exactly what Rand Paul thinks happened to understand what the purpose of this hearing was. It wasn't just on, like, you know, did they say that masks were helpful or not helpful or whatever. And I would be, to your point, David, very happy to give Fauci total immunity for his testimony, because I actually think his testimony is important. Here's what Rand Paul, at least I think, believes is the problem. Anthony Fauci was doing and funding gain-of-function research, which was basically engineering viruses to do more than they would naturally be able to do. Then COVID happens. Anthony Fauci realizes that COVID could not have come from natural evolution, and that in fact it was an escaped gain of function experiment, but that he didn't want that to blow back on him or his gain of function research that he had dedicated, you know, years and years of his life to. And so instead he went on sort of a mission to destroy the careers of people who questioned whether it could have come from natural origins, including, like, he attacked the FBI and undermined a lot of confidence in anyone who disagreed with him about this. And it wasn't that he was, again, I'm channeling what Rand Paul's argument is. It wasn't that Anthony Fauci was mistaken. It was that he had a motive for why he wanted to convince the American people that it came from a meat market and not from gain of function research that had been happening in Wuhan and that he himself had been potentially funding. That's what they wanted the testimony about. That's what he took the Fifth Amendment on. And that's why I think they should have just given him immunity to get that testimony. Because again, in these diaries that he bizarrely kept on government computers, there is once again like a little bit of evidence that he knew pretty early on that it was very unlikely that this was a live animal market problem.
0: So you're saying, I mean, Rand Paul has his own sort of theory of how these events might have unfolded. He has a right to ask Anthony Fauci a lot of hard questions about this because, you know, this suggests, at least in Rand Paul's mind, that some nefarious things could have happened. But Fauci should be given immunity to be confronted with those questions.
2: If you actually want to know the answer, you got to give the person immunity. The second they say, I invoke the Fifth Amendment, you say, great, then we're giving you, you know, immunity. We've talked to the Department of Justice. Now answer my freaking questions.
3: I'll just say this. Anthony Fauci has testified before Congress how many times? And this is the first time he ever took the Fifth.
2: He testified during the Biden administration, though, when he was going to get that pardon.
3: In 2021. So yeah, beginning of the Biden administration. But in 2021, he testified before the Senate, taking questions from Rand Paul, and said, I'm not convinced whether or not this virus developed naturally. And I'm totally open to any investigation that looks into the origin. And he said that two or three times back then in testifying before Republicans. That was great. He welcomed the investigation. Rand Paul is now saying, and one of the premises of this this most recent hearing was he lied to us saying there is no way the whole case you just made about the origin and the funding. And so he signaled that even though Fauci's been saying, I am not guaranteeing how this, we still don't know for certain. I have my theories, but we still don't know for certain. Let's have an investigation. If we were to actually have that investigation, great. But that's not what Rand Paul was trying to do this week.
0: And we need to find a forum to actually have the real conversation, get the questions answered. All right, we are running out of time, so we have to get to our rants and raves before we say goodbye. Mo, get us started.
3: I am so excited this weekend. My family and I are going to go see The Odyssey. I'm so excited about this. This is the first movie in history filmed with IMAX cameras, and we're going to see it on an IMAX screen. This is the first movie in I don't know how long that all four members of my family are actually excited to see.
0: Yes, that's awesome.
3: But my rant is that it's costing us more than $30 per ticket.
2: Thanks, Obama.
0: Yeah.
3: $120 before anybody touches the popcorn.
0: We didn't cover movies in our affordability policy discussion that we really should
2: IMAX movies, David.
3: Here's the number, right? This is going to end up being the most successful movie opening maybe of all time. There are people who want to see this on special premium format screens that are flying across the country to Las Vegas and paying close to $100 per ticket. But the thing that makes me sad is we can do it. We can spend the $30 per ticket. A lot of families can't. Movies used to be the low-cost way to entertain your family on a Saturday afternoon. Now it's a budget line item that needs to be discussed at the kitchen table. And in an era where they are competing with Netflix and Apple and other streaming services, they're picking their new audience, and that just makes me sad.
0: Well, I hope you enjoy the movie anyway.
3: Me too.
0: Sounds like a fun family outing. Sarah.
2: Okay, here's my rant. Pretty self-serving. Moving is hard. Everything about moving is hard. I could rant about any little piece of it. You know what's deeply annoying, though? When you're moving to a new, like, whole state, but they, you know, have to deliver things at certain times during the day, and you're like, I'm, you know, beg, borrowing, and stealing friends' time to be like, hey, can you be at my house, you know, from these hours? And then the guy's like late, or he goes to the wrong address, and moving is hard enough on my own without having to inconvenience everyone I've ever known. I'm very indebted to people in the best way, and it really does take a village to move.
0: And I bet your friends and people who are doing it, it gives them pleasure to help out. Don't forget that. You're not annoying them. Helping friends who are moving and doing stuff like that, it feels fulfilling. And you're there for people, and they know that you would be there for them. That's David Green's advice column today.
2: I mean, literally one of my friends had to sit in the house that had no furniture or Wi-Fi. She just had to like sit on the floor and wait.
0: I mean, meditate. It's a great time to meditate. Think about life. I don't know if there's a rant or a rave, but I just want to bring up Tic Tacs. I love them, but they come in containers that are very loud. Like when you walk, you can hear the Tic Tacs like hitting the plastic. Everyone knows you have Tic Tacs in your pocket. So it's like, I'm at a concert, I'm at a funeral. Like, I spend a lot of time thinking about where not to have Tic Tacs.
2: There's only one other person on the planet I know who is obsessed with Tic Tacs and has this problem.
0: Who?
2: I am married to that person.
0: Oh, good.
2: Tic Tacs are disgusting.
0: No, they're not disgusting, but like President
2: Trump... Which color are you having?
0: White.
2: No, he has orange. He loves the orange.
0: Oh, God. Those are literally disgusting and repulsive. Okay, we're not hanging out. But no, I just want to say President Trump, like it demeaned the office. It did all these things to bring out Tic Tacs and like joke about them with the vice president at the funeral of a U.S. senator. But like it also made a mockery of all of us who think deeply about how not to cause chaos, auditory chaos in a room if we're eating Tic Tacs. And I was really angry about that.
3: I'm an Altoids guy. I think they are better.
0: Also, they make noise. Those metal containers make noise, but not as much as
3: Tic Tacs. But they're better. They're worth it as opposed to Tic Tacs, which are gross. And Altoids did create a nice bipartisan moment between President Bush and Michelle Obama, remember. So
2: yes.
0: Yeah.
2: I was raised in a household with a mother who said that chewing gum was rude and that you weren't allowed to chew gum in public. It was the sign of like being a low person. So I love gum. And now every time, though, I like hear my mother's voice, I'm like, get that out of your mouth before you go in public.
3: Let's bring gum back again. Let's change that narrative.
0: Yeah, I'm pro gum. Let's all chew gum on the show next week. I think
3: let's all just prove your mother wrong on this one, Sarah.
0: Okay. Enough talk of Tic Tacs, gum, and Altoids. I want to thank both Sarah Isger and Moa Lathy. Really enjoyed the discussion today. Left, Right, and Center is produced by Leo Duran. Our executive producer is Arnie Seipel. The show is recorded by Hope Brush and mixed by Katie Gilchrist. Todd M. Simon composed our theme music. 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I'm David Green. 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
5: That was your Left, Right, and Center program for this Monday evening afternoon. It is so hot, I feel like it is midday, so surprising that it is, in fact, almost 6 p.m. here. This is your DJ for the next 2 hours, DJ G, signing on for my show, Pack Your Bags. We're going on a genre trip, and tonight's genre will be all things Latin. We're going to get some really good Latin bangers going later in the evening, so if you like Latin music, Latino music, please continue listening through the night. If you don't, continue listening through the night, because it's a great genre, and it has a lot of music that people typically wouldn't listen to here. Not particularly in Southwest Colorado, but in the United States. So give it a chance, and I am sure you will love it as much as I do. Again, speaking on that heat, it is kind of really crazy. I am so lucky that both my jobs are inside in a nice air-conditioned building. However, I do feel for the people that have to work outside every single day in this heat. It is insane. It is uncomfortable. Like, I mean, I'm at my jobs in the air-conditioned building sweating. So I can't even imagine. And so, you know, just round of applause for everyone in those jobs. Any blue-collar jobs out there, blue-collar workers, mechanics, anything like that. Round of applause. As we approach 6 p.m. here, I have your climate connections for you before the music, and then after that we will listen to the newest hits that we have here in KDUR's library, followed by, later in the night, that Latin genre trip that I have promised you. 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The time is 6 p.m. Please enjoy your climate connections.
6: I'm Dr. Anthony Lizowitz, and this is Climate Connections. As climate change brings more extreme heat to the Boston area, some residents' homes may become swelteringly hot. Julia Nasser of the Metropolitan Area Planning Council, a public agency, says many buildings in the city were designed for the cooler climate Boston had in the past.
7: The buildings were built for winters, and so they're really good at retaining heat, which is particularly problematic in the summers. They're not built with cooling or proper ventilation.
6: But she says cool roofs could help. 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
7: And, you know, it makes running your ACs or fans easier, and so you're also kind of saving money on your energy bills. 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
6: Nasser's group has created an online assessment where owners, roofers, and others can enter information like a roof slope and materials to determine how suitable it is to convert to a cool roof. 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Nasser hopes these tools help make cool roofs more widespread so people can stay safe from the heat. 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
5: 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Alrighty, getting into the new music here tonight. I have Holy Wave for you and their new album, I'm Dada. This album has been doing pretty well here at KDUR this last week, and I'm excited to see where it lands on the charts this next Thursday, or this coming Thursday. Anyways, here is See You in Hall.